0: You've turned on the light. Tonight, partly cloudy skies with a chance of showers. Lows in the upper 40s.
1: Tomorrow is a sunny start to the weekend. Warmer with highs in the mid-70s. And in the evening, the skies are cloudy. Lows in the mid-50s.
0: 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We pray you have a very blessed night and keep shining for Jesus.
2: Reminders of a Lost World. This is Ken Ham, author, speaker, and blogger on the Bible's reliability and authority. The world destroyed by the global flood of Noah's day was very different from today. And here's just one example. In the pre-flood world, there were towering stromatolite mounds built from algae and sediments washed in by tides. In today's world, much smaller mounds still exist in a few places. Now, these stromatolites are identical to ones in the past, just smaller. But why? Well, the fountains of the great deep forever changed the pre-flood ocean environment. And the new conditions made it hard for stromatolites to grow like they did before. These algae mounds are a reminder of the flood and a world lost because of sin.
3: 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Go to AnswersRadio.com for answers.
1: 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This is from Matthew 10, verse 20 says, "It will not be you speaking, but the Spirit of your Father speaking through you."
4: Welcome to 15 Minutes in the Word with New York Times bestselling author Joyce Meyer. On today's program, Joyce will be teaching from her series, Trust God and Do Good. The answer to everything is that simple. Trust God and do good. It's so freeing to believe God has everything under control, because that means we can spend less time worrying and more time trying to help others. Now, here's Joyce with today's teaching.
5: Psalm 37, verse 1, fret not yourself. We have any fretters here in the congregation today? Fret not yourself because of evildoers. Neither be envious against those who work unrighteousness, that which is not upright or in right standing with God. For they shall soon be cut down like the grass and wither as the green herb. In other words, we don't need to be concerned about all the stuff that's going on in the world today. I mean, we want to pray about it. We want to do anything that God asks us to do. But it's not going to do us one bit of good to worry about it, because God is still in control. And he has a divine plan that nobody can put a stop to. God is going to take care of us as long as we do what verse 3 says. Trust, lean on, rely on, and be confident in the Lord and do good. Two things. Trust God and do good. Now, I think this is a very important message. And I was so thrilled many years ago when God showed me this, that trusting God is one thing, but we're partners with God, and when we're trusting him, we don't just sit around passively waiting for God to do everything while we do nothing. We don't want to just make up stuff ourselves and do it. Amen. We'll just say that was God clapping, okay? We don't want to just make up stuff ourselves and do it, but we want, as we trust God, we should say, God, anything you want me to do, you show me, and I'll do it. And many times you'll find that while you're waiting for your breakthrough, God is going to use you to help bring breakthrough in somebody else's life. Now, I'm going to say it again. Many times while you're waiting for your breakthrough, you're waiting for God to do something in your life that you cannot do, God wants to use you to help bring breakthrough to somebody else who cannot help themselves. It's always amazed me how I can be in a situation where I cannot help myself, but God will anoint me to go help somebody else. It's like, well, God, if I can help them, why can't I help me? Because that's not God's plan. He wants us reaching out to one another. It's so powerful When we grow in God to the point where we can get ourselves off of our minds and not just constantly be thinking about us and actually purposely look for somebody else to be a blessing to. If you have a problem, I can give you a 100% guaranteed answer for breakthrough. Trust God and do good. Trust God and do good. Now, I got this idea about these medicine bottles because I like visual things. And it's very clear that the Word of God is medicine for our souls. We know how to take medicine for our physical body, but we need to see the Word of God for how powerful it is. Don't ever just read a chapter in the Bible a day just to do your duty and check that off your list. Go to the Word of God like it really is. It's Jesus. It's the will of God. It's instructions for how to have a great life. Don't even bother reading it if you don't intend to do it. But when we want a change in our life, anybody in here who wants a change in your life, if you're serious about wanting a change in your life, that may mean that there's going to have to be a change in you. You see, we're welcome to have a miracle and get our life changed, but what about when God says, well, I'd rather change you first? Because, you know, a lot of our problems are our own fault. You know that? Last night I prayed for people that were sick or who had pain in their body, people who had something physically wrong with them. And there was 85% of the people that stood up. Now, it's obvious that it's not God's will for that many people in the body of Christ to be sick and not feel good. We need energy. Amen? We need to get up in the morning and feel good and be determined from the time we put our feet on the floor that the devil's not going to walk all over us and that God is going to use us to help somebody else. So when we prayed, we're trusting God. But then I said, how many of you already know that you don't really take good care of yourself? At least 70% of the 85% put their hand up. Now, God is a miracle-working God, but we can't just trust Him. We also need to do the right thing. And I actually believe today, and I'm telling you this sincerely, I am concerned about the way that people don't take care of themselves. I mean, is making more money really worth killing yourself? I mean, is staying up till 12, 1 o'clock in the morning to watch the end of that already stupid TV show? I remember one night years ago where Dave and I, you stayed up with me, I think. We stayed up until like 12 o'clock in the morning watching this goofy dinosaur movie called Baby, and it was about a little baby, looked like a cardboard dinosaur. And, you know, we get into this stuff, and hey, I enjoy watching something good on TV, but I'm just saying, don't give up your sleep for it. Thank you for your interest. Anyway, I'm not teaching on good health today, but I'm just saying, we can't just trust God. We got to say, now, God, is there anything that you need me to change to cooperate? So it's trust God and do good. But the Word of God is medicine. It's no different than like if I have a headache and I go take an aspirin. When I have jealousy or greed or anger, I can go to the Word of God and I can take some medicine. And it's amazing, like if I'm really mad at somebody and I know it's wrong and I want to get over it, sometimes I can't just get over it. I have to take my medicine. And so I will go, and I know the Word well enough, I can open it up to 5, 6, 7 scriptures about anger, and the Word will literally calm me down. Amen? And so we have one prescription, though, well, actually two, that fixes everything. And the first one is trust God. I don't care what kind of problem you have, the answer is trust God. No matter what your problem is, if you're worried about your kids, trust God. If you're worried about finances, trust God. And do good. Tithe and give. Uh-oh, I don't want to talk about that. I just want God. I just want a miracle. I need a financial miracle. Well, what if you need a financial breakthrough and you say, God, is there anything I can do? And he says, yeah, give this and thus and so money that you've got set aside for this, just sow that as a seed. All right, I won't talk about giving your money away very long. I know that makes the crowd nervous. Can I tell you something? Giving is one of the best things that we can possibly do for ourselves. I mean, it is the best thing that you can do for yourself. And let me tell you something. God's not ever trying to take anything away from you. He's only trying to put you in a position where he can get more to you. So I'm going to trust God, and I'm going to do good. We don't have a problem that trusting God won't fix. And then follow it up with some do-good, and you got a great package. Now, just for the sake of those who haven't been here, maybe those who you haven't seen any of this on TV yet, this is a prescription for trust from Dr. Jesus, and it's prescribed to whosoever. You can take as many as you need for as long as you need, and you can have unlimited refills on this. You don't even have to call the doctor to get this one refilled. You can have as much as you want. However, I do need to warn you, there are side effects. The side effects are peace, joy, stability, confidence, and just overall better health. And then after you take your trust, then take a good dose of do-good. Here they are, right there. Do good. Amen? Dr. Jesus, patient whosoever, take as many as you need. Side effects. Extreme happiness. And rewards in heaven. But you know, in order to trust God, there's something you got to do first, and that's decide to cast your care. Because worry and trust just don't work. They kind of cancel each other out. Did you ever try to trust God while you worry at the same time? I have. Dave lives by the scripture, cast your care. Everything for him is cast your care. And he didn't just learn that overnight. He learned it by going through things and finally coming to the point where he just realized that worrying was not going to solve anything. Have any of you ever solved your problem worrying about it? So, I wish that I had a little magic thing that I could preach to you and say, now, if you hear this, you'll never worry again. But the truth is I don't think we will ever stop worrying until we come to the point where we realize that we are just not smart enough to solve our own problems. And that no matter how much we worry about them, which means to revolve them over and over and around in your mind, that no matter how much we do, that is not going to solve our problems. You say, well, I can't help it. I just worry. Don't say you can't help it. Just say, with God's help, I can do whatever he wants me to do. If God tells us not to worry, then there must be a way that we can learn how to live and not worry. Some parents think it's their duty to worry about their kids. You don't even think you're a good parent if you don't worry about your kids. Well, if you just spent 25% of the time worrying, trusting God, he would take care of them. We have 4 grown children and 11 grandchildren, and I spent time worrying about my kids. I thought some of them would never leave home. And then if they did, I didn't know what they were going to do because I didn't think they could take care of themselves. And you know what? It's really comical when I look back now and see how God just worked everything out that I thought was such a problem. I mean, they're all serving God. All 11 of my grandchildren are serving God. 5 of my grandchildren are here this weekend.
4: 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Psalm 37:3 says this, "Trust in the Lord and do good. 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
9: This is Sean Trollen, General Manager here at The Light. 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
11: Our plane was racing down the runway preparing to take off of Nashville, and I was so exhausted I was already drifting off into la-la land. And then came those jolts as the front wheels left the ground. And the team member who was with me said, "Have you ever felt anything like that?" And I said, "No." And I dozed off, but I wouldn't sleep for long. The flight attendant suddenly announced we had blown a rear tire on takeoff, and we were heading back to Nashville for the next 45 minutes or so. We were circling the area, burning up as much fuel as possible for what could well be a crash landing. I called my wife from the plane. I asked her to get people praying. My team member joined me in committing this whole situation to the Lord. The flight attendants went into emergency mode to begin to prepare us for the landing. They demonstrated how to brace for the landing. They had us pull out our emergency instruction card from the pocket in front of us, something they had asked us to do before we took off, something hardly anyone did. But as the attendant began her briefing, she prefaced it with a simple exhortation. "This time, I want you to really listen." Oh, we really did. I'm Ron Hutchcraft. I want to have a word with you today about ignoring, postponing, and dying. I'm very thankful to God for the way he answered prayer and brought our crippled aircraft in safely, for a welcome from an armada of emergency vehicles and personnel. I was impressed with how the crew had prepared us. I was impressed with the way we all listened. And why did they have our total attention the second time when they reviewed those exits and evacuations? Well, it's obvious. Because we were in a critical situation now, because the information suddenly could be life or death. Now, our words for today from the Word of God, Hebrews 2, verse 3. How shall we escape if we ignore such a great salvation? See, God's been trying to communicate life or death information to some of us for a long time. That word salvation, that's not just a religious word. That's serious stuff. Salvation is how to get out of a plane that might be on fire, or how to get out of a burning building. But like those passengers on that flight, we don't pay much attention to salvation information until we're suddenly in a critical situation, until we finally realize that what we do with this could be the difference between life and death. God's used to people, as it says here, ignoring such a great salvation. Maybe he's been trying to get your attention with the most critical information you will ever hear, that we're under an eternal death penalty for running our lives our way instead of God's way, and that his one and only Son, Jesus, absorbed all your sin and all the hell of it when he died on the cross, and that your only hope with God is putting your total trust in Jesus, like a person in a burning building would pin all their hopes on the rescuer who came to save them. Listen, you've heard that news before, and maybe you've even accepted it with your head. Maybe it's been that God's even shaken things up recently. He's asking for your attention before it is eternally too late. He says, this time, I want you to really listen. This requires an action step of making Jesus your personal Savior. If you haven't done that, and if you've been putting that off, consider this God's emergency call to make your peace with him. I believe there's someone listening right now who's saying, I don't think I should risk one more day without the Savior. Listen, if you're ready to begin this life-saving relationship and open your heart to him, tell him that right now. I want to help you in every way we can, and that's why our website is there. anewstory.com will help you find your way home to Jesus. anewstory.com. God simply says, how will you escape if you ignore this great salvation, especially after what it cost? It cost God's one and only Son, his life. Please, don't ignore this any longer. Your life, your eternity depends on it.
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1: You already know that Jesus is your best friend, but there are going to be some days when he is your only friend and you can trust him and you can tell him everything because he has walked through darkness too, and he's walked through that darkness for you.
2: That simple advice helped a middle schooler rely more on her best friend, Jesus. Hi, I'm Mark Gothier with Crew in Making Your Life Count. For Jenny Owens, her mom's words made all the difference.
1: My mom said to me one time after a very difficult day of bullying, she just said, you know, Jenny, you already know that Jesus is your best friend, but there are going to be some days when he is your only friend and you can trust him and you can tell him everything because he has walked through darkness too, and he's walked through that darkness for you. But I think over the years, that conversation has been very formative in just my growth, my faith journey.
2: That early lesson showed her the power of turning to Jesus daily, listening, talking, and letting him guide her through life's noise and challenges.
1: I think it is really easy to be overwhelmed by the cares of the world and even by the world's perspective on us personally. And so it is quite easy for the noise of, you know, what other people think of you or me and, you know, what they say, those things to really drown out Jesus's voice of love and truth. And so I think the beautiful thing that is offered to us is to continue to come to him all the time. Like, that's the part that just can't get old. And it's how we rest in him, you know, more deeply and just go, okay, all these hard things are going on around me, but I am going to trust what you have promised and what you have said and that you're going to keep your word.
2: Jesus wants to be more than a friend. He wants to be a constant, faithful companion. Discover how you can help point people to him at crew.org/life.
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7: You've turned on the light. Tonight, partly cloudy skies with a chance of showers. Lows in the upper 40s.
8: Tomorrow is a sunny start to the weekend. Warmer with highs in the mid-70s. And in the evening, the skies are cloudy. Lows in the mid-50s.
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9: A Vermont measure targeting healthcare sharing ministries raises constitutional concerns. This is Truth Itself. The Alliance of Healthcare Sharing Ministries warns that pending legislation in Vermont could violate the Establishment Clause, the Free Exercise Clause, the Free Speech Clause, and Freedom of Association, and expose taxpayers to costly legal challenges. If enacted, the proposal would subject healthcare sharing ministries, federally recognized nonprofit charities, to oversight by the state's insurance division. According to the Alliance, that move would improperly classify faith-based ministries as insurance entities. The Alliance contends the proposed law would require ministries to disclose sensitive and proprietary information, including vendor relationships, communication with members, and operational and financial data. According to the organization, those requirements extend beyond financial transparency and into the internal religious practices of ministries. The Alliance also argues that existing legal frameworks already provide oversight for ministries. Healthcare sharing ministries operate as voluntary, faith-based communities in which members share one another's medical expenses. Participants typically align around shared religious beliefs and guidelines. The Vermont House of Representatives has approved the proposal.

0: proposal, it now heads to the Senate. The alliance is currently challenging a similar law in Colorado. Timothy Kroll from the Helios Projects knows of several hundred pastors in Angola, Argentina, and Bolivia that have no training in Bible or theology because they can't afford it. We're working to get them trained at trainapastor.com. 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
3: Welcome to Breakpoint, a daily look at an ever-changing culture through the lens of unchanging truth. For the Colson Center, I'm John Stone Street. In March, with an 8-1 majority vote, the U.S. Supreme Court ruled that, quote, counseling conversations are speech and that states cannot silence viewpoints in the counseling room. The majority included all the justices but Justice Ketanji Brown Jackson, who claimed in her dissent that states should be able to use, and I quote here, police powers to establish and enforce the standards of care that bind medical professionals, including what she called professional medical speech. And apparently, for Justice Jackson, that power should also include the ability to determine what should count as scientific consensus, given the collapse of consensus on this issue of so-called gender-affirming care. However, in a concurring opinion to the majority decision, liberal justices Kagan and Sotomayor noted that the Colorado law was not viewpoint neutral. Had it been, they said, it would have raised a different and more difficult question. In another instance last summer, Justice Sotomayor did not agree with a Trump administration policy, but she also believed it was not the place of the court to decide. Justice Jackson, on the other hand, described her appointment to the Supreme Court as her opportunity to, and I quote, tell people in my opinions how I feel about the issues, end quote. What's happening on the court is an example of an ongoing fissure between liberals and progressives on both the political and ideological left in America. As Colson Center senior fellow Dr. Glenn Sunshine previously described, part of this difference is that standpoint epistemology, the liberal idea that each has our own truth from our own perspective, has now devolved into expressive individualism, the idea that our truth should be imposed on everyone else as a matter of our own human dignity. The implications of this shift from liberalism to progressivism are quite significant, especially when it comes to the rights of speech and conscience. Back on April 22nd, Lois McClatchy Miller posted a clip of a British police officer informing a street preacher he could not share the gospel in places or ways that might cause offense or dissuade people from seeking abortions. And back in March, Päivi Räsänen, a lawmaker in Finland, was found guilty of, quote, inciting hatred for calling homosexuality a disorder back in 2004. Now, no riots and no hatred were actually ever incited in the over 20 years since, but she was guilty of believing and expressing wrong things. You might remember when many progressives left Twitter when it was purchased by Elon Musk, but that was not because they feared that their ideas would be suppressed, only because they feared that contrary ideas would not be suppressed. And so they moved to the alternative social media platform Blue Sky, which has turned out to be quite a mess. The progressive drive for ideological purity has stunted any real conversation there. But that kind of intolerance is, of course, a feature of progressivism, not a bug. Though people will often use liberal and progressive as interchangeable terms, they're not the same thing. Like the new dissident right, which devolved out of classic conservatism and rejected core tenets of it, progressivism and liberalism are certainly not the same either. Liberalism called for tolerance. Progressivism silences dissent and then calls it tolerance. Progressivism claims to be about moving forward, but forward is really just a rejection of everything old, traditional, and settled. In fact, to modern progressives, progress is transgression. They sense the world is not as it should be, but then they're threatened by the idea that there is a way it should be. Divorced from reality and reason, compliance with this vision cannot be argued. Rather, it has to be enforced. And thus, we've had this shift from encouraging all viewpoints to punishing all dissent. For the the Colson Center, I'm John Stone Street with Breakpoint.
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26: Hey, it's Susan with the Light Radio Network word for today. This is from Matthew 10, verse 20 says, "It will not be you speaking, but the Spirit of your Father speaking through you."
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28: And I don't know about you, but when I think of all that God has done for me in making me holy and imputing to me the righteousness of Christ, as Romans 3 says, it causes me to want to live it, doesn't it, you? At least to be grateful. Why did he do this? Very simple. In love, having predestinated us. You see, there's only one reason he did it. What was it? Love. For God so what? Loved the world.
3: Welcome to Grace to You with John MacArthur here on the Light Radio Network. Just like everything else these days, the cost of energy keeps rising. Politicians and scientists predict shortages, and they continually urge people to make changes to their daily routines in order to conserve power. Of course, there is a power source that will never run out. I'm talking about the spiritual power God reserves for Christians. The question is, are you tapping into that resource? And if not, maybe it's because you never put your faith in Christ. Or maybe you are a Christian, but you're not sure how better to access the great spiritual inheritance at your disposal. Today, John MacArthur will help you see just how real and amazing the resources are that God has for Christians right now. Join John in Ephesians chapter 1 as he shows you why, if you're a Christian, you are richer than you think.
28: Father, as we approach your word, we are humbled. We feel less than adequate to deal with these grandiose and glorious truths that are beyond us. We are reminded that the secret things belong to the Lord. We are reminded that your ways are higher than our ways, that we cannot understand all things. And yet, Father, we ask that the Spirit of God would give us a measure of understanding for the deep things of the Word, and that it might be the voice of God that speaks and the power of the Spirit of God who delineates and applies the truth. To that end, we seek thee in this time. In Christ's name, amen. We're looking at Ephesians 1, Ephesians chapter 1. We're not going to consider a lengthy passage, but a brief one. But the depth of the passage demands that we dig in. And I hope you have your thinking cap on. You're not going to be able to operate on half of your cylinders this morning. You're going to have to function on all of them because of the depth of what we want to say out of the Word of God. We're looking at verses 4 through 6a of Ephesians 1, and I'll read them just to give you a setting for your thoughts. "According as he hath chosen us in him before the foundation of the world, that we should be holy and without blame before him, in love having predestinated us unto the adoption of sons by Jesus Christ to himself, according to the good pleasure of his will, to the praise of the glory of his grace. The emphasis of Ephesians is that we are a body. Now, in the theology of the body, which is basically what Paul deals with in the first three chapters of Ephesians, Paul begins by taking us into eternity past to see how God designed it. This is like looking at the blueprint. Into eternity we go, we find God the Father, God the Son, God the Spirit, all three mentioned in the first great paean of praise that runs through verse 14, all having their part in the master planning of the body of Christ. Now, there are three elements to the master plan. First element is what you'd call election. There are three kinds of election in the Bible. Number one is what's called theocratic election, is what I call theocratic election. God chose a nation. That is theocratic election. God didn't say, all right, I'm going to look around and find the best nation. He says, I didn't choose you because you were the biggest nation. I just designed to set my love upon you. I designed to love you. That was my own free choice. I chose you as a nation. Now watch this point. That in no way had any effect on their personal salvation. Okay? So there was theocratic election. There's a second kind of election I want to mention, and that's what I call vocational election. Vocational. There are some times when God, just on his own sovereign choice, chooses a certain person or persons to do a specific task. That also is unrelated to salvation. Jesus said in John 15:16, you have not chosen me, but what? I have chosen you. And he wasn't talking about salvation there. He was talking about the task of being a disciple or an apostle. This has nothing to do with salvation. But now you come to the third one, and that's salvational election. And this is the kind that you find in Ephesians 1. He has chosen us, not in a theocratic way, not in a vocational way, but in a personal way to come to know him. You have a statement, for example, in Romans 16:13, salute Rufus, chosen in the Lord. That's salvation, that God has ordained that we should be his people individually. He has chosen us. And there are many scriptures on this. First Peter starts out where Peter says that he writes to those in Cappadocia and Pontia and Bithynia and Asia who are predestined, who are chosen. He chooses individuals to salvation. In fact, in John 6:44, it says, no man comes unto me except what? The Father, draw him. No one is saved unless they are drawn. And it's used in ancient pagan writings, that word, to speak of an irresistible force. For example, some pagan writers use the word to speak of a hungry man being drawn to food as if by a magnet. It is used to speak in other pagan writings of demonic forces drawn to animals when they're not able to possess men. It is used of the power of love that draws two people irresistibly together. It is a force, it is a firm and a compelling and an irresistible force is this term. A good way to illustrate it, I don't know if you've ever seen a scrap metal plant where they bring the boxcars in and the boxcars are jammed full of the scrap metal stuff and this great crane comes over and hanging from the crane is this huge electromagnet with all those big copper coils and it generates just an incredible field of force down into that thing and as if rising from the dead, the metal that has any kind of iron in it just comes leaping out of that thing and any of the non-ferrous matter like tin and aluminum and brass and those kinds of things just falls to the bottom. And in such a manner, Jesus says in John 6:44, the force field of God's free, sovereign, elective power has drawn to himself those that are predetermined to be loved for eternity. An irresistible force. But on the other hand, it is not without faith that we respond, right? It is not without faith that we respond. Jesus said, all that the Father gives will come to me. And then he turned right around and said, and him that comes to me, I'll what? In no wise cast out. That's the other side. Romans 9, it says that the children were chosen before they were born so that nobody would think that salvation had anything to do with them. It was all of God, so that the glory is all God's. But in the next chapter, it says, whosoever shall call upon the name of the Lord shall be saved. You have sovereignty, that's God's side. You have human choice, that's man's side. And from our side, the benefit of the doubt is here, folks, because we can come just because we want to come. That's what the Bible teaches. And so George Chadwick said at the end of the 18th century, I sought the Lord and afterwards I knew he moved my soul to seek him, seeking me. It was not I that found, O Savior, true. No, I was found by thee. He's right. Now, some people are going to say, oh, but you missed the whole point. You see, election is based on foreknowledge. And foreknowledge is why God chooses, because he looks ahead and he says, aha, so that's what they're going to do. I heard a guy say one time, it's like you're driving down the street, see, and some drunk comes driving by you and he's weaving all over the place, you know, and you say to your wife, if he keeps driving like that, he's going to have an accident. And you go 5 miles down the road, and sure enough, he's smashed into a post. Aha. And so I heard a preacher say, you see, that's God. He's looking at the way things were going in a life as he sees it in the future, and he says, the way they're going, they're not going to make it. And so on that basis, he chooses the ones who will already, according to his foreknowledge, make it. That's what the Bible tells. It's a nice story. It just isn't true. It's not. You can't pair that up with the Bible. It's amazing how you can teach off of illustrations that aren't biblical. Foreknowledge is an interesting word. Prognosko. It does not mean to know something before it happened in the scripture. The word know implies an intimate love relationship. For example, it says in the Old Testament, Cain knew his wife and she bore a son. It doesn't mean he knew who she was. It means they had an intimate physical relationship and a child was conceived. When it was talking of Mary and Joseph, it says that Mary had never known a man. It means she never had a sexual relationship with a man. That word know carries with it a very, very close. Jesus said of his sheep, I know my sheep and they know me. And he wasn't saying we know who we are. He was saying we have an intimacy together. Matthew 7:23, they said, Lord, Lord. He said, I never knew you. I never had that intimate relationship with you. In Amos 3:2, he looks at Israel and says, you only have I known of all the nations of the world. They weren't the only people he knew about. They were just the only people he had a unique intimate love relationship with. And foreknowing is simply predetermining that love relationship. God decided to love you before the world began. He decided to set his affection on you. That's foreknowledge. A preliminary love relationship established in the mind of God before time began. In Romans 11, he talks about Israel, whom he foreknew. Is that the only people he ever knew anything about? No, no, it means Israel, whom he predetermined to set his love on. Read Romans 11, verses 2 and 5, and you'll see it there. Now, that doesn't mean there's no human responsibility. I say that again, beloved. I don't want you to get confused. There is human responsibility, but there is divine sovereignty. God is running things. Now, I don't know how it harmonizes with my choice, but I know this. I believe with all my heart that I can walk up to any man on the street any day of the week, and I can say to that man, here's the gospel of Jesus Christ, and if you will in your heart to know the Lord Jesus Christ, you can be saved. I can say that to him. I don't know how that harmonizes with God's sovereignty, but that's his problem, and he can handle it. So, the method, sovereign selection. Now, real fast, we're going to go through the next 6 points. Oh, ye of little faith. Point number two. Point number two. The object. This will become obvious now. They'll flow right out of what we said. What is the object of this marvelous election? The method we know, sovereign selection. The object, the elect, us. Verse 4, he has chosen us in him. He's chosen us to be in Christ. The us are the faithful. The us are the ones who believe. The us are the ones who respond. And you see, beloved, this is the human side of it. Nobody ever will go to heaven, ever, ever, in all of history, who does not willfully, consciously submit himself to obedience to God. There must be a response. Jesus said, you will not come to me that you might have life. You won't come. You remember in Luke 22:22, it says that Jesus was delivered, in effect, delivered to be crucified as it was determined. God had it all planned. And then the next line says, but woe unto that man by whom he was betrayed. Both sides of it. God's absolute sovereignty, and yet Judas was responsible for every deed he did. That doesn't take you off the hook. It just lets God be God and man, man. We are the object, us. You know, I think about that, people, and it just really is amazing. I look at myself and you say, you mean to tell me that God chose John MacArthur in him before the foundation of the world in order that he might make me like Jesus Christ, in order that he might give me a room in the Father's house and fellowship with me forever? I don't know what that does to you, but it's pretty exciting stuff, folks. I mean, being a Christian is pretty fabulous when you think about it in those terms. We are the chosen. We are the elect. We were his before the world began. We were the inheritors of his kingdom before the world began. We were the choice to be in the Father's house forever before the world began. Now, by the time you get 3 chapters full of this, and you come to chapter 4, Paul's going to suggest that maybe you ought to live like it. And you're going to say, he's probably right, if you're not saying it already. You ought to walk worthy of such a vocation, he says in 4:1. Such a high calling. This is cause for praise. No wonder he said, blessed be God. You know, it's all of him that he has chosen us. So the object, the elect, the method, sovereign selection. Thirdly, the time. We already know this. According as he's chosen us in him, when? Before the foundation of the world. Before the foundation of the world. Before anything ever was. In theology, we call it predestination. Election. Before the fall. Before creation. Before time. Before anything. God laid it all out. You know, it says here, he formed the body before the world began. In Matthew 25:34, he said, it's the joy of the Father to give you the kingdom which he prepared for you from before the foundation of the world. The kingdom was ours then. In 1 Peter chapter 1, verse 19, it says this, but with the precious blood of Christ, as of a lamb without blemish and without spot, who verily was foreordained before the foundation of the world. Listen, the body was formed before the world began. The kingdom was formed and we were given a place before the world began. Christ was crucified, as it were, before the world began. The whole master plan is simply being worked out, and we're a part of it. Things don't happen by chance. No wonder in 2:10 he says, for you are God's masterpiece. You are God's masterpiece, created in Christ Jesus unto good works which God has before ordained that you should walk in them. See? Your style of life was preordained before the world began. So the method, sovereign selection, the object, us, the time, eternity. Fourth, the purpose. Why did he do this? That we should be holy and amomas, without blemish before him. Oh, you say, John, I think this is where the plan broke down. I can't make it. I'm a Christian, and I love Jesus Christ, but I am not without blame. I am not without blemish. I am not spotless. I am not holy. Oh, yes, you are. You see, because Paul is talking about your position in Christ, not your practice. Boy, if you don't understand positional truth, you'll never understand Ephesians. Positionally before God, you are holy. Why? Go back to verse 4. He's chosen us in him. We are in Christ. The end of verse 3. Because we are in Christ, his holiness is ours. His righteousness is imputed to us. His spotlessness is our spotlessness. And thus does Paul say in 5:27, he has taken the church to present the church not having spot or wrinkle or any such thing, but that it should be holy and without blemish. Listen, before God, you're holy and without blemish. Why? Because you're one with Christ. And his blood covers your sin. It's hidden from God. His righteousness imputed to you. It's as if you have a cape of righteousness covering you. And when God sees you, he sees only the righteousness of Christ. You couldn't stack up one sin in a row, because they're all covered in the sacrifice of Christ, because you're covered in the righteousness of Christ. That's your position. Now, your practice ought to match that, you see. The Christian life is simply making your practice equivalent to your position. You understand that? It's living like who you are. It's becoming what you are. When God looks at John MacArthur positionally, he says, John MacArthur, holy, spotless, without blemish. When he looks around the corner and sees me practically, he says, got a long way to go. But you see, he's talking about your position. Beloved, listen to this. He's made a holy church positionally. We're all as holy as Jesus. Can you imagine that before God? You say, God is very kind. That's right. That's what he's been saying through this whole book here. He is very gracious. It would be nice if he said, look, I'll take you halfway, and if you've got what it takes, fella, you'll go the rest of the way. Takes us all away. And so does it say in Colossians 2:10, and you are complete in him. And he is the fullness of God, and you are complete in him. He is the pleroma of God. And then Paul again says, and you are pleroma in him. All that God is, you become in Christ, just as holy, just as blameless, just as spotless, positionally. That's why I don't believe you could ever lose your salvation, because it's secured to you in the righteousness of Christ. The only way we could ever be lost would be if Christ was lost, and that can't happen. Because we're in Him, we're as secure as He is. In fact, if you read the book of Hebrews, you'll find that salvation there is even called perfection. It's called perfection. And so we are made holy in Christ. And I don't know about you, but when I think of all that God has done for me in making me holy and imputing to me the righteousness of Christ, as Romans 3 says, it causes me to want to live it, doesn't it, you? At least to be grateful and show it in my life. So the method, the object, the time, the purpose, the motive is number 5. Why did He do this? Whatever possessed God to do this? Very simple. The last part of verse 4 should be the first part of verse 5. In love, having predestinated us. You see, there's only one reason He did it. What was it? Love. For God so what? Loved the world. It's always love. It's always love. And what is love? It is a disposition in the heart of God by which He determines to sacrifice Himself to meet the needs of others. Love is not an emotion, biblically. Love is an act of selfless sacrifice. Greater love hath no man than this, than that a man what? Lay down his life. That's love. Love is the act of self-sacrifice which seeks the betterment of someone else. God determined that He would sacrifice Himself for us. And in love, He set His affection upon us before the world began and said, for those people I will die. For those people I will go to a cross. For those people I will build a kingdom that will never end. For those people I will pour out all spiritual blessings in the heavenlies. Why? Why, God? Why do you care so much? Because God is what? Love. And we love Him because what? He first loved us. It was love. Chapter 2, verse 4. But God, who is rich in mercy for His great love for which He loved us, that's why He has made us alive together with Christ. That's why. Amazing. Amazing that God would set His love on us. Paul never got over it. He never could understand it. Never. I don't think any Christian can who thinks of it. And so we see that God has planned this from eternity past. We see the method, sovereign selection. The object, us, the time, eternity, the purpose, holiness, the motive, love. Sixth, the result. And the result is so beautiful. The result is sonship. In love, having predestinated us unto the adoption of sons by Jesus Christ to Himself. Through Jesus Christ, God adopts us to Himself. What a fabulous thought. God doesn't say, listen, you folks, I'm gonna allow you to be subjects in My kingdom. You can be My servants. I might even let you be My friends. That would be nice. But God says, you're not only not servants, you're not only not friends, you're gonna be My what? My sons. You see, if God loved us, then He would draw us as close to Himself as was possible, and the closest you can be is to be in the same family. Sonship. When you become a Christian, you become a child of God. And Paul says you can cry, Abba, Father, which means Papa or Daddy, a term of closeness and endearment, term of affection, because you have access to Him. Daddy, God is on your side. God is one with you with the same common life. Do you realize that to be saved means to have the life of God in the soul of man? His life pulses in me. You know, I can adopt a child, and I could love that child as much as a child that was born to my wife and I could love that child more even. I could pour my love upon that child. I could make a home for that child, as many of you have. But there's one thing I could never do. The one thing I could never do would be to give my spirit and my nature to that child. I couldn't do that. And that's precisely where adoption into the family of God is different. When you were adopted into the family of God, at the moment you believed in Jesus Christ, as it was predetermined before the world began, Peter said, you became a partaker of the divine nature. You have the very nature of God within you. Not only that, He granted unto you His Spirit. So when we were adopted, we were given God's nature and God's Spirit. He drew us as close to Himself as He could. And Jesus said, I'm going to go away and make a room for you in the Father's house. And as sons, you have access to all that God has for you. And so God formed a body. Lastly, why? What was the end that he had in mind? Why did he want all of us to be his sons? Why did he want to do this? The reason is glory. Verse 5 at the end. According to the good pleasure of his will, to the praise of the glory of his grace. You see, the reason he did it was because he wanted to do it to get glory. The reason, beloved, the reason for everything that exists in the universe is that God may be glorified. The Old Testament says, the beasts of the field shall give me glory. The psalmist said, the heavens declare the glory of God. The only rebels in the whole universe are fallen angels and fallen men. Everything else glorifies God. And believe me, the fallen angels have been removed permanently from God's presence, and so will the fallen men who don't come to Jesus Christ. God will remove from his universe all which does not give him glory, leaving only that which glorifies him. That's the ultimate reason for everything that exists. That's why it says to the Christian in 1 Corinthians, whatever you do as mundane as eating and drinking, do it all what? The glory of God. That's the purpose for everything. The reason the Lord chose the body before the foundation of the world, the reason he preordained it, the reason he laid it out, the reason he did it all himself with no human will and no help and nothing, is that the glory might all be his. If salvation was half God and half man, then God would get half the glory and man the other half. If salvation was 95% God and 5% man, then God would get 95% glory and we would get 5%. But salvation is 100% God, so he gets all the glory. And just to make sure nobody ever got confused, he laid it all out before any human being was ever born. So there's no question about it. And so for his own good pleasure, he said, it's the Father's good pleasure, said Jesus, to give you the kingdom. If for his own good pleasure, to seek his own glory. Well, what a thought. Fit into his body before the world began, to be to the praise of his glory. I hope you are, in practice, what you are in position. Let's pray together. Thank you, our Father, again for the richness and the depth of the treasure of the Word of God. We realize that we're like little children playing around with grains of sand while the ocean rolls at our feet, and we can't really comprehend everything. We can't see the depth of all that you are. Now and then when we get a glimpse of something deep like this, it leaves our minds scrambled and uneasy, partly because we're so frail in our understanding and partly because our depravity so wants ourselves to be exalted in understanding everything. Help us to be humbled, to be content with things we can't understand, but know that you are the one who does understand, who is too loving to do anything unkind or unfair, too just to do what is unrighteous, too wise to ever make a mistake, and that all will be well and in accord with your love and your absolute wisdom and justice. Help us to submit to who you are and to humbly bow, understanding who we are. And in the mystery of why you would want us, may our joy be overwhelming, and may it motivate us in gratitude to serve you with all our capacity. And we'll thank you in Christ's name. Amen.
0: 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Now for the entire Grace to You staff, I'm Phil Johnson. Remember, Grace to You television airs this Sunday on DirecTV Channel 378. And then be back next week as John MacArthur continues showing you how to enjoy the incredible treasure God reserves for Christians. It's another half hour of unleashing God's truth, one verse at a time, on Monday's Grace to You.

8222. 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On Monday, many people think worry is having doubts about the future. But Dr. Evans points out that for Christians, being worried is actually a bigger problem than whatever it is we're worried about. Be sure to tune in for some powerful insight on overcoming anxiety.

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1: From the Christian News Radio Network, I'm Jim Miller. President Trump's summit with Chinese President Xi Jinping in Beijing is in the books as he heads back to Washington, D.C. The trip emphasized stronger ties between the two countries, but critics say there are not many details coming out on major issues facing the superpowers. Trump said Xi raised the issues of Taiwan, but Trump would only tell reporters he'll be making a decision about selling arms to Taiwan. Attorneys from Michigan, Minnesota, Illinois, and nine nonprofit groups are arguing with the federal government in court today. News Nation's Natasha Zuba says the government wants to keep aging coal plants open to keep electricity prices lower during what they're calling an energy emergency.
2: Environmental advocates also warning the policy could increase air pollution and greenhouse gas emissions at a time when many utilities had already planned to transition towards cleaner energy sources. The administration, though, maintaining coal remains critical for national energy security and demand for electricity continuing to surge nationwide.
1: The states and nonprofit groups also argue that the Energy Department has not justified its use of emergency orders. Tech stocks are pulling Wall Street down today. Traders are concerned after President Trump exited his summit with Chinese President Xi Jinping without any major policy agreements announced so far. The Dow Jones Industrial Average was down over 500 points at one point today. The NASDAQ has been down well over 1% as well. Parents who lost their children to the harms of social media are taking their grief to Capitol Hill. They're urging lawmakers to pass the Kids Only Safety Act, which would force platforms to build stronger protections for minors. Joan Bogart lost her son in 2019 to a viral social media challenge.
3: Our kids are gone. It's too late. I'm here on Capitol Hill for the 14th time to protect, with these other parents, to protect other families, other kids.
1: These restrictions would include limits on addictive algorithms, better controls around harmful content, and more tools for parents to monitor what their kids are doing online. Authorities have broken up a human trafficking ring that allegedly operated out of central and southern New Jersey. Attorney General Jennifer Davenport says 13 New Jersey residents under arrest and face human trafficking, racketeering, and other charges.
4: Our message is simple. Human trafficking is a crime, and those who engage in it in New Jersey will be brought to justice. To all victims and survivors, we are committing to ensuring your safety and supporting your recovery.
1: Authorities say the ringleaders allegedly made women they employed engage in prostitution with money they made paid to the ring in exchange for the ringleaders paying for their housing and food. Some of the operation was allegedly run out of a hotel in Maple Shade. NHL hockey last night, the Vegas Golden Knights beat the Anaheim Ducks 5-1 in Game 6 of their series to advance. From Christian News Radio Network, I'm Jim Miller. To hear this and other reports on demand, visit ChristianNewsRadio.org.
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0: You've turned on the light. Tonight, partly cloudy skies with a chance of showers. Lows in the upper 40s.
6: Tomorrow is a sunny start to the weekend. Warmer with highs in the mid-70s. And in the evening, the skies are cloudy. Lows in the mid-50s.
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6: Hey, it's Susan with the Light Radio Network word for today. This is from Matthew 10, verse 20 says, "It will not be you speaking, but the Spirit of your Father speaking through you."
0: The Light in Waterbury.
20: The biblical Calvinist rests his life and her life on the amazing love of the Father. It was his love that sent his only begotten Son into the world, that whoever believes in him should not perish, but have everlasting life.
21: Biblical Calvinism is a warm Calvinism. It should result in deeper communion with our Lord. Hello and welcome to the Friday edition of Renewing Your Mind. Concluding his six-part series on Calvinism and the Christian life, Ian Hamilton now considers the Trinitarian nature of Calvinism and the way John Owen masterfully expressed this communion with God. Here's Dr. Hamilton, president of Westminster Presbyterian Theological Seminary in the UK.
20: I want to highlight and underline this note that Calvinism cultivates communion with the triune God. Calvinism has a profoundly Trinitarian shape and content. You cannot read the Institutes of the Christian Religion, especially Calvin's magnum opus, without being struck by how radically Trinitarian Calvin's instinctive Christian thinking actually is. But probably no one better expressed this communion with the triune God than John Owen, the great 17th century English pastor theologian. Many Christians only really know John Owen through the lens of works like his six-volume Mortification of Sin, or Volume 10, The Death of Deaths and the Death of Christ. And these are great volumes. But Owen is at his best, and I actually think he would say this himself, when he's writing in Volume 1 on the glory of Christ, in Volume 2 on communion with the triune God, and in Volume 3 on the work of the Holy Spirit. And I actually think that Volume 2 of Owen's collected works, where he dwells at some length on the believer's communion with the triune God, is the greatest of his works. In this volume, Owen does, in a most detailed and developed form, what no one before him had done. Owen recognizes that in the New Testament, love is almost always predicated of the Father, grace of the Son, and comfort of the Holy Spirit. And so Owen wrote, "We have communion with the Father supremely, but not exclusively in love, with the Son supremely, but not exclusively in grace, his personal grace, and his purchase grace, and with the Holy Spirit supremely, but not exclusively in comfort." Now, Owen didn't just imagine this. He reflects on 2 Corinthians 13, verse 14, the grace of the Lord Jesus Christ, the love of God, that is the Father, and the communion or comfort of the Holy Spirit be with you all. And he especially notices what John wrote in the opening words of his first letter. That which was from the beginning, which we have heard, which we have seen with our eyes, which we looked upon and have touched with our hands concerning the word of life, the life was made manifest, and we have seen it and testified to it and proclaimed to you the eternal life which was with the Father and was made manifest to us. That which we have seen and heard, we proclaim to you so that what? We proclaim the gospel to you, the gospel of the manifested incarnate Son of God, so that you may have fellowship with us. And indeed, our fellowship is with the Father and with his Son, Jesus Christ. For the scriptures, and certainly for Calvin and for John Owen preeminently, Christian spirituality is natively Trinitarian. For Owen, as for Calvin before him, the default reality in the Christian life is, I wonder how you would complete that sentence, the default reality in the Christian life is the grace and glory of the Holy Trinity. Owen is rooted in the Catholic historic tradition of the Church. And with John Calvin before him, and with the Cappadocian fathers of the 4th century, long before Calvin and Owen, they applied their spirit-renewed minds and hearts to exploring the immensities and infinities of God's revelation of his triune being and triune glory. Now, I'm sure it's true to say that modern evangelical and perhaps even modern Reformed writing, with a few honourable exceptions, give little thought to a doctrine that is the first and foundational truth of the Christian religion. In Book 1 of the Institutes, Chapter 13, Section 17, Calvin quotes a passage from Gregory Nazianzen that, he says, vastly delights me. Gregory was a late 4th century Greek church father. And Calvin is quoting from Gregory's Baptismal Oration 40, Section 41. And he says, this passage vastly delights me. And when you read that, you ask, what is it that's vastly delighting Calvin? And he quotes Gregory. No sooner do I conceive of the one than I am illumined by the splendor of the three. No sooner do I distinguish them than I'm carried back to the one. When I think of any one of the three, I think of him as the whole, and my eyes are filled, and the greater part of what I'm thinking escapes me. When were you last overwhelmed by pondering the threeness and the oneness of our God? Calvin says this passage, and I recently read the whole baptismal oration of Gregory's, and it's absolutely phenomenal. I read it to one of my boys, and his comment at the end was just simply, wow. Here in the Catholic tradition of the Church, Calvin and Owen find themselves completely at ease. And it's Owen who develops this communion of the believer with the triune God that has become a distinctive hallmark of authentic, Reformed, Calvinistic piety. Owen sought in his writings to encourage Christians to make communion with God a vital priority in their lives. He wrote this, I, the Father, as love. Look not on him as an always disapproving father, but as one most kind and tender, Let us look on him by faith as one that had thoughts of kindness towards us from everlasting. And so he says Christians must therefore meditate on this distinguishing, free, unchangeable love. And because he never ceased to think as a pastor, Owen anticipates a query from a trembling saint. The saint says, I cannot find in my heart making returns of love to God. Could I find my soul set upon him, I could then believe that his soul delighted in me. And Owen responds, this is the most preposterous course that possibly thy thoughts can pitch upon. Herein is love, saith the Holy Spirit, not that we love God, but that he loved us first. 1 John 4:10 and 11. Now thou wouldst invert this order and say, herein is love, not that God loved me, but that I loved him first. This is a course of flesh's finding out that will never bring glory to God, nor peace to thine own soul. Lay down then thy reasonings. Take up the love of the Father upon a pure act of believing, and that will open thy soul to let it out unto the Lord in the communion of love. Owen labored as a pastor to persuade his hearers and his readers that Jesus Christ did not come into the world to win or secure, far less buy, the Father's love for us. He came as the gift of the Father's love to us. Owen was deeply concerned that many Christians failed to grasp the grace of the Father's love in Christ. He writes, how few of the saints are experimentally acquainted with this privilege of holding immediate communion with the Father in love. With what anxious, doubtful thoughts do they look upon him? What fears, what questionings are there of his goodwill and kindness? At the best, now these are striking words, at the best, many think there is no sweetness at all in him towards us, but what is purchased at the high price of the blood of Jesus. And one of the great notes of Calvinism, as it's called, is this great note of placarding to the very forefront of life in the worship of the church the primary, preeminent, prevenient love of God. And sadly, this is something that Calvinists have not been good adverts for. Ask someone, what is a Calvinist? I doubt very few would say someone who glories in the prevenient love of God to them in Jesus Christ. Owen never wearied of impressing on his hearers and readers that the Father's love ought to be looked upon, quote, as the fountain from whence all other sweetnesses flow. Communion with God is communion with this God, the God who has loved us from times eternal. Gerhardus Voss, somewhere in his writings, asks the question, how can we be sure that God will never stop loving us? And the answer is, because he never began. I have loved you, Jeremiah 32, I have loved you with an everlasting love. Calvinism cherishes communion with this God. and understands that this communion requires two things. First, that we receive his love, and that we make suitable returns to him, wrote Owen. The Father's love is received through faith in Jesus Christ. Christ is always the mediator. What one does, they all do. So while Owen is saying we have communion with the Father in love, he's not saying we don't have communion with the Son in love or the Spirit in love. Of course we do, because the triune God is one. But love is almost always predicated of the Father, grace of the Son, and comfort of the Spirit. But what one does, they all do. And Christ is always the mediator, in whom and by whom and through whom we come unto God. And so writes Owen, the soul being thus by faith through Christ and by him brought into the bosom of God, into a comfortable persuasion and spiritual perception and sense of his love, there reposes and rests itself. The biblical Calvinist rests his life and her life on the amazing love of the Father. It was his love that sent his only begotten Son into the world, that whoever believes in him should not perish, but have everlasting life. But there is more, says Owen. God loves that he may be loved. And so we are to make returns of love to the Father. We find that in human relationships, don't we? The one thing a wife longs for from her husband is to know that he loves her. She's happy to receive his gifts, if gifts he brings. But what she wants to know is his heart going out to her in love. And this is what Benjamin Warfield meant when he maintained that the whole outworking of Calvinism in life is thus but the flowering of its fundamental religious consciousness, which finds its scientific statement in its theological system. Now, that's something of a mouthful. Let me read that just once again. The whole outworking of Calvinism in life. What does it look like in life? Why does it do what it does and not do what it doesn't do? Is thus but the flowering of the fundamental religious consciousness which finds its scientific statement in its theological system. In other words, if you want to understand Calvinism, you need to understand the love of God. It is the love of God that is the fountainhead of the gospel. Everything is traced back to the fountainhead. God so loved the world that he gave his one and only Son. In this is love, not that we love God, but that he loved us and sent his Son to be the propitiation for our sins. And the fundamental religious consciousness of the Calvinist is love. God's gracious love to us in Christ, and the returns of adoring, thankful love to God in Christ. So what is to be the hallmark of any congregation that describes itself as being Reformed or Calvinistic? It will be a congregation, first and foremost, that marvels at the love of God. Now, the love of God is something of a commonplace in evangelical Christianity. I remember the very moment that truth dawned upon me for the first time in my life. I had never heard John 3:16 before. I didn't come from a Christian family. I had no Christian background. The only passage in the Bible I knew was David's lament over Saul on Mount Gilboa. I knew that off by heart, but I didn't know John 3:16. My teacher in primary school was a very educated man, and he would teach us little bits of scripture, little bits of Latin, little bits of German. I thought this was wonderful. Not sure the rest of the class knew what was going on half the time in the East End of Glasgow. I'd never heard of John 3:16. I didn't know what it was. I'd never read John's Gospel. I'd never read the Bible. And I sat in a church and someone preached on John 3:16. And I just sat there bewildered and bemused at first. What does this mean? God loves sinners. Why would he do that? What would possess him to do that? I don't love him. I think nothing of him. The occasional thought flits through my brain only to flit out again. And then I began to marvel. He loves me, not because of anything in me or done by me, but he loves me. And because he loved me, which means to seek the very best for me, he gave his only son for me. I can remember yet just being overwhelmed by that. I had no idea this was called sovereign, electing, gracious love. I didn't know any of these words. Never heard of Calvin or Calvinism. And yet so often we can move on from the love of God. Oh, we know it's there, and we're thankful it's there. But we lose sight that it's the source of all sweetness. And Owen is always telling his readers, and no doubt his congregation, to ponder and meditate and consider the great love of God, which caused him to send his only son into the world, that we might live through him. That is to be one of the demarcating, foundational, fundamental hallmarks of anyone or any church that claims in any way to be Calvinistic. And if the love of God is not the animating pulse beat in our worship, we have departed very far from the Reformation, and certainly very far from John Calvin, far from perfect Calvin. He had his blemishes. As I said, he had a volcanic temper that shamed him. And yet, at the very heart of his theological system, although I don't think actually it is a system as such, is the glory and wonder of the triune God and the responsibility and the privilege of the believer to love him who first loved them. Let me give the last word not to John Owen, but to Thomas Goodwin, a contemporary of John Owen's. In volume 7 of his collected works, Goodwin considers the love of Christ, who died to make us his friends, though, said Goodwin, now listen to this, though he could have created new ones cheaper. I think that's a phenomenal statement. Absolutely phenomenal. He could have created new ones cheaper. Goodwin continues, mutual communion is the soul of all true friendship. And friendship is most maintained and kept up by visits. And these, the more free and less occasioned by urgent business, the more friendly they are. We used to check our friends with this upbraiding. You still come when you have some business. But when will you come to see me? The very sight of a friend rejoiceth a man. Personal communion with God is the end of our graces. And as for duties, the journey's end of them is fellowship with God. What is it that the Lord looks to receive from us? That we delight to be in his presence. Without business, there are times, many times, when we must come with all the business and the cares of life. But he loves it when we just come to see him. Why have you come today? I've just come to see you, my Father, and to tell you that I love you. That is Calvinism.
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0: You've turned on the light. Tonight, partly cloudy skies with a chance of showers. Lows in the upper 40s.
1: Tomorrow is a sunny start to the weekend. Warmer with highs in the mid-70s. And in the evening, the skies are cloudy. Lows in the mid-50s.
0: 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We pray you have a very blessed night and keep shining for Jesus.
2: 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Like the long and short of it. Two opposites side by side, somehow making perfect sense. You can take the long road or the short road and still arrive at the same truth. So here's the long version. God made you on purpose, knows you completely, loves you deeply, and sent Jesus to rescue you so you could know him now and forever. Here's the short version. Jesus loves you. Same truth, just told in fewer words. And that's a little like the Light Radio Network. The long version? Day after day, it keeps showing up with hope, truth, and reminders of God's love, meeting people in traffic, in kitchens, in long days, and in quiet moments when hearts are listening. The short version? It matters, and it keeps going because people give. 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
3: Hi, this is Pastor Dan Breckner from the Swanton Christian Church here in Swanton, Vermont. We are a Bible-believing, Christ-exalting church. The Bible says in Romans, if God is for us, who can be against us? He who did not spare his own son, but gave him up for us all, how will he not also with him graciously give us all things? God was willing to spare Abraham's son Isaac, but he didn't spare his own son. The death on a cross out of love for you and me. Meditate on his word. 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
4: 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For the Colson Center, I'm John Stone Street. In March, with an 8-1 majority vote, the U.S. Supreme Court ruled that, quote, counseling conversations are speech and that states cannot silence viewpoints in the counseling room. The majority included all the justices but Justice Ketanji Brown Jackson, who claimed in her dissent that states should be able to use, and I quote here, police powers to establish and enforce the standards of care that bind medical professionals, including what she called professional medical speech. And apparently, for Justice Jackson, that power should also include the ability to determine what should count as scientific consensus, given the collapse of consensus on this issue of so-called gender-affirming care. However, in a concurring opinion to the majority decision, liberal justices Kagan and Sotomayor noted that the Colorado law was not viewpoint neutral. Had it been, they said, it would have raised a different and more difficult question. In another instance last summer, Justice Sotomayor did not agree with a Trump administration policy, but she also believed it was not the place of the court to decide. Justice Jackson, on the other hand, described her appointment to the Supreme Court as her opportunity to, and I quote, tell people in my opinions how I feel about the issues, end quote. What's happening on the court is an example of an ongoing fissure between liberals and progressives on both the political and ideological left in America. As Colson Center Senior Fellow Dr. Glenn Sunshine previously described, part of this difference is that standpoint epistemology, the liberal idea that each has our own truth from our own perspective, has now devolved into expressive individualism, the idea that our truth should be imposed on everyone else as a matter of our own human dignity. The implications of this shift from liberalism to progressivism are quite significant, especially when it comes to the rights of speech and conscience. Back on April 22nd, Lois McClatchy Miller posted a clip of a British police officer informing a street preacher he could not share the gospel in places or ways that might cause offense or dissuade people from seeking abortions. And back in March, Päivi Räsänen, a lawmaker in Finland, was found guilty of, quote, inciting hatred for calling homosexuality a disorder back in 2004. Now, no riots and no hatred were actually ever incited in the over 20 years since, but she was guilty of believing and expressing wrong things. You might remember when many progressives left Twitter when it was purchased by Elon Musk, but that was not because they feared that their ideas would be suppressed, only because they feared that contrary ideas would not be suppressed. And so they moved to the alternative social media platform Blue Sky, which has turned out to be quite a mess. The progressive drive for ideological purity has stunted any real conversation there. But that kind of intolerance is, of course, a feature of progressivism, not a bug. Though people will often use liberal and progressive as interchangeable terms, they're not the same thing. Like the new dissident right, which devolved out of classic conservatism and rejected core tenets of it, progressivism and liberalism are certainly not the same either. Liberalism called for tolerance. Progressivism silences dissent and then calls it tolerance. Progressivism claims to be about moving forward, but forward is really just a rejection of everything old, traditional, and settled. In fact, to modern progressives, progress is transgression. They sense the world is not as it should be, but then they're threatened by the idea that there is a way it should be. Divorced from reality and reason, compliance with this vision cannot be argued. Rather, it has to be enforced. And thus, we've had this shift from encouraging all viewpoints to punishing all dissent. For the Colson Center, I'm John Stone Street with Breakpoint.
5: You've turned on the light. Tonight, partly cloudy skies with a chance of showers. Lows in the upper 40s.
1: Tomorrow is a sunny start to the weekend. Warmer with highs in the mid-70s. And in the evening, the skies are cloudy. Lows in the mid-50s.
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14: 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This is from Matthew 10, verse 20 says, "It will not be you speaking, but the Spirit of your Father speaking through you."
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15: Welcome, everyone, to Family Talk. 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I'm Dr. James Dobson, and I'm thrilled that you've joined us.
16: Well, welcome to Family Talk, the broadcast division of the Dr. James Dobson Family Institute. I'm Roger Marsh. You know, you don't have to look far to see that civility is in short supply these days. Rude behavior, crude language, and a general carelessness toward others have become so common that most of us barely even notice them anymore. But the second president of the United States, John Adams, believed that manners and morals are inseparable, and that the moral character of a nation rises or falls on what's taught inside the home. On today's edition of Family Talk, Dr. James Dobson reads a chapter from his book, Bringing Up Girls, exploring how parents can reclaim that standard for their daughters, instilling confidence, godly character, and the kind of grace that outlasts any cultural trend. It's a message that's countercultural indeed, but it's also timeless. So let's get into it right now on today's edition of Dr. James Dobson's Family Talk.
15: Having explored a few of the neurological and physiological intricacies of the human female brain, let's take the next logical step and consider how girls should be raised. That'll take us from nature, where we began, to nurture, which is another infinitely complex subject. To address it, I want to step back a couple of hundred years and get a running start at the principles that matter most. The ideas and perspectives I will share were true two centuries ago, and they're precisely on target today. We began by revisiting the beliefs and writings of the second president of the United States, John Adams. He was a prolific reader, statesman, and author, and he made an incalculable contribution to our country. He was not a perfect man, but he lived by a standard of righteousness throughout his adult life. In his autobiography, Adams wrote a commentary on the subject of moral behavior, which he called manners. Though the language is formal and dated, I urge you to listen to these words carefully and thoughtfully. They carry great meaning for us today. Adams wrote, "From all that I read of history and government, of human life and manners, I have drawn this conclusion that the manners of women are the most infallible barometer to ascertain the degree of morality and virtue in a nation. All that I've since read and all the observation I've made in different nations have confirmed me in this opinion. Manners of women are the surest criterion by which to determine whether a Republican government is practicable in a nation or not. The foundations of national morality must be laid in private families. In vain are schools, academies, and universities instituted if loose principles and licentious habits are not impressed upon children in their earliest years." And this is the key sentence. The mothers are the earliest and most

0: most important instructors of youth. How insightful it is that Adams placed the responsibility for the essential moral character of the nation squarely on the shoulders of mothers. Fathers play a key role too, of course, but moms are absolutely indispensable. It is their primary task to transmit enduring principles of right and wrong to the next generation. The old proverb is still true, that the hand that rocks the cradle rules the world. If women grow weary of that responsibility, or if they lose sight of their own moral compass, no other institution or governmental agency will be able to save the nation. So wrote President John Adams. To paraphrase, Adams was saying that a representative form of government such as ours cannot survive without a spiritual foundation because its citizens are masters of their own destinies. That is the great vulnerability of a democracy. Our political system, which Abraham Lincoln said is intended to be of the people, by the people, for the people, can be no more stable than the collective character of its citizenry. It's all up to us. There is no king, dictator, or tyrant to restrain our behavior. If we choose evil, there will be no stopping us. In short, our national sovereignty depends on the transmission of the nation's morals and manners to children, and that task should begin in the nursery. But what form does this early training take in today's world? It begins with basic civility, because manners and morals are directly connected. As Horace Mann said, manners easily and rapidly mature into morals. The first tends to lead to the second. In centuries past, cultured and religious families understood this relationship. They were aware that girls and boys and all of humanity are flawed and inherently sinful. Thus, Old English and early American societies worked diligently at teaching what were called the social graces. Teaching manners was their highest priority because of the connection to Christian piety. Alas, American and British cultures in the 21st century have swung to the other end of the continuum. Young girls are often allowed and even encouraged to be brash, rude, crude, profane, immodest, immoral, loud, and aggressive. Some of this behavior has been consciously taught in recent years under the rubric of assertiveness training. To the extent that such programs were designed to instill confidence in bashful, frightened young women, I supported them. But some girls have been taught the worst characteristics of uncivil males. I know my words must sound horribly old-fashioned and archaic at this point, but there is something important here for us to consider. Obviously, human nature has not improved much in the past several hundred years, nor will it ever. What has changed, as I have described, is that many parents have become far too distracted, overworked, and stressed out to care much about teaching morals and manners to their children. Jolene Savage, who runs the Social Graces School of Etiquette in Topeka, Kansas, says society has reached an all-time low when it comes to matters of civility. Exhausted moms and dads seem not to have noticed what has happened to their children. Clearly, instruction in civility is needed now more than ever. Getting that done, however, can be a challenge. Once again, speaking directly to mothers, it's your job to acculturate your daughters and to help them become ladies. Does that sound chauvinistic in our high-tech world? I suppose it does. But even so, it makes sense. As Lisa Fisher, an instructor at the Final Touch Finishing School in Seattle, Washington, said, "Etiquette has to do with knowing the rules. Therefore, girls should be taught how to eat, talk, walk, dress, converse on the telephone, and respond to adults with respect and poise. Parents should demonstrate good posture and table manners for them, such as putting a napkin in the lap, showing them where to place silverware, and not talking with food in their mouths. They should also explain that burping and gobbling food and picking teeth are rude. I also firmly believe that you should require your kids to say thank you and please, to demonstrate that ours is not a gimme, gimme world. Appreciation is an attitude best cultivated at home. Teach techniques of personal grooming, hygiene, and nutrition. Role play with them about being gracious hosts and how to formally introduce parents or friends to each other. Require them to excuse themselves when leaving the table and explain how to make friends, how to take turns talking in a group, and how to make eye contact. You might even help them learn how to cook and care for children. Wouldn't that be something novel? Although I'm not an expert in teaching girls some of the social graces that I've named, I learned a masculine version of the rules. I know them when I see them. Let me offer a technique that I came across several years ago. It's designed to teach boys and girls the art of conversation. I've shared it before, but I include it here for the benefit of those who haven't been paying attention. It begins by facing your daughter about 6 feet away and telling her that you're going to play a game together. Then call attention to the tennis ball that you're holding, which you proceed to bounce in her direction. After she catches the ball, stand there looking at each other for a moment before saying, "It isn't much fun if you hold the ball, is it? Why don't you throw it back?" Your daughter will probably return the ball rather quickly. Stand motionless for a few seconds and then say, "Okay, I'm sending it back to you now." The child will be curious about what's going on. Then sit down together and describe the meaning of the game. Tell her that talking together is a game called conversation, and it only works if the ball is thrown back. If a person bounces a question to you and you hold it, the game ends. Neither you nor the partner has any fun. But if you throw it back, you're playing the game properly. Follow up by saying, "Suppose I ask, did you like the book you've been reading? I have thrown the ball to you." If you simply say yes in reply, then you have caught and held the ball. But if you say, "The book was very interesting. I like reading about animals," you've thrown the ball back. Then tell the child, "I can keep the conversation going by asking, what kind of animals interest you most? If you say dogs, then you have held the ball again. But if you tell me, I like dogs because they're warm and cuddly, the ball has been bounced back to me." The idea is to keep the game going until the two of us have finished talking. Kids usually catch on to this game quickly. Afterward, you can build on the concept by commenting on interchanges that occur with friends and adults. While manners tend to facilitate morals, there's another reason to teach them. They also help develop confidence and poise. A girl who has been trained properly is never completely knocked off balance when she's in an unfamiliar circumstance. She knows what's expected of her and how to deal with it. Her sense of self-worth is reinforced by the way adults react to her charm, poise, and grace. For the mother who wants to give her daughter a head start in life and help her compete socially, this is a great place to begin. These diverse skills used to be taught to girls in mandatory homemaking classes. Alas, most of those programs were canceled after the revolution of the 60s, and America became the worst for it. Road rage, loud cell phone conversations in restaurants, cutting in line, throwing litter from car windows, and general nastiness are now everyday occurrences. Monica Brandner teaches at an etiquette business for children and youth called Final Touch Finishing School. She says that manners are primarily about how we treat others and ourselves. Cheryl Eberle, who wrote 365 Manners Kids Should Know, agrees. She says living by the golden rule releases the power of a thankful heart to those trained to practice it. She also reminds us, and this is a great point, that when we teach social graces to our children, we're training the next generation in self-government and self-control. John Adams must be smiling from the other side. In short, teaching manners to girls is about helping them to become young ladies in a not very civil world. I assure you that MTV and an increasingly crude culture will do everything possible to carry our daughters and our sons downstream toward that which is boorish and uncouth. You can help them paddle upstream. One technique that my wife used to teach social graces to our daughter was to play feminine games together. For example, they held elaborate tea parties when Danae was 4 or 5 years of age. The child loved them. Their make-believe names were Mrs. Perry, that was Danae, Mrs. Snail, her mom, and a little boy named Mr. Green, who was drafted into service. Other available kids and their moms from the neighborhood were invited on occasion. This fun activity allowed my wife to explain how silverware was supposed to be arranged, how to eat soup without slurping, how to hold and drink from a teacup, how to use a napkin, how to chew with mouths closed, how to hold a conversation, why they should wait to eat until everyone at the table was served, etc. It's amazing how effective these tea parties were in teaching common politeness. I was never invited to join them, and I definitely felt left out. But what about moms who haven't been trained in social etiquette themselves? They can hardly pass on what they haven't learned. And what can we suggest for those who are simply too busy to tackle the job? That's where professional etiquette training comes in. Classes are popping up in cities across the country to meet this precise need. Though these training programs can be expensive, they are worth the cost for parents who can afford them. For those who don't have the resources, some churches and women's clubs are providing assistance. Furthermore, we should never forget what some grandmothers have to offer in teaching these concepts. They are likely to remember a more genteel era, and their granddaughters will enjoy the attention that comes with the training. Another source of assistance for moms and dads is the array of materials and manuals now available. I have mentioned several of them, which appear at the end of this book. Some would question whether it's even desirable for a girl to be feminine in a traditional sense, fearing that it will signal a return to the oppression of a patriarchal era when women had to hide their intelligence and conceal their accomplishments. Hear me out, moms. Not for a moment would I try to take away the hard-won achievement of respect and emancipation enjoyed by today's women. Those cultural advances are here to stay, and may they long endure. On the contrary, I would point out that femaleness and weakness are not synonymous. Femininity and strength of character are often very close neighbors. I come from a family of strong women who knew who they were and where God was leading them. They took a back seat to no one. My grandmother co-pastored a thriving church with my grandfather. She could preach up a storm. I can't imagine anyone telling her to sit down, fold her arms, and keep her mouth shut. One of her daughters became my mother, who was also a very confident and accomplished lady. Yet my mother and her sisters were undeniably feminine. My mom and dad loved each other deeply, and they had a very healthy relationship based on their identities as a woman and a man. He was very respectful, protective, and supportive of her. I never saw him treat her rudely or harshly. After I was grown, I remember getting upset at my mom for something that she said that irritated me. I made the mistake of telling my dad about it. I'll never forget him turning those steely blue eyes on me and saying angrily, "Listen, bud, your mother's the best friend you have, and I won't stand for you saying anything disrespectful about her." It was the end of the conversation. When Dad called me Bud, I knew it was time to back off. On the other side of the ledger, my mom honored my dad not just as her husband, but also as a man. She would not have thought of failing to have a meal waiting for him when he came home. Being from the South, she was not offended when he called from his big chair where he was reading a book. He would say, "Hey, Mert, bring me a cup of coffee, please." He was her man, and she took care of him. It was a relationship based on mutual respect, and it was highly successful. They both understood manners and morals, and their relationship to spirituality, masculinity, and femininity. My parents modeled them consistently throughout my childhood. I displayed that training on my first date with a cute co-ed named Shirley. I took her to a classy restaurant in Hollywood, California, where I told the host where we wanted to sit. Then I helped Shirley with her chair. I asked what she wanted to eat, and I conveyed her order to the waiter. We engaged each other in conversation for more than an hour, mostly about Shirley. Then I paid the check, and I took her to my car. I walked on the outside of the sidewalk nearest the street, which was, and still should be, symbolic of a guy's responsibility to protect the woman in his care. I opened the car door for her, and we drove back to our college. I parked, came around to her side of the car, opened the door, and walked Shirley to the front door of her dorm. She thanked me with a smile, and we said goodnight. I didn't try to kiss her, since that would have put her in a compromising position on a first date, as though she owed me something as a payback. I still try to show her the same courtesies and respect that helped me win her heart in the first place, and she knows all the ways to please me. So much has changed in the culture since then. I will tell you that I'm disgusted by the way young men treat their girlfriends today. Some guys will honk from the street, waiting for a girl to come out. They stay behind the steering wheel while she opens her own door, and then they take her to a McDonald's or a Taco Bell. Often the guy will even expect his date to pay for her own food, and they both contribute to the tip. Do you know why this happens? Because girls tolerate it. I would advise a young lady who is expected to pay for her meal to do so only once. She should then ask to be taken straight home and never agree to see the dude again. Any man who is that disrespectful doesn't deserve a second chance. Women hold the keys to masculine behavior. Guys are inclined to take what they can get and be no more accommodating than they have to be. To some degree, the lack of culture and refinement that we see in many of today's men is the fault of women who ask for and get little or nothing. If a girl sees herself as a lady, she will expect her escort to behave like a gentleman. He will respect her if she respects herself. If she wants him to be spiritually sensitive, she should go out with him only if he accompanies her to church. If she objects to his use of profanity, she should simply not accept it. If she wants him to think of her often and call her on the phone, she should wait for him to get the idea himself. Female aggressiveness is a turnoff to most men. I don't care if the rules have changed. It's still a bad idea for a girl to pursue a guy breathlessly. She should let him be the initiator. That's the way he is made. Parents, teach these concepts to your girls. If your daughter wants her boyfriend to take her to nice places, she should expect him to make the plans for an evening together and to ask her out at least a week ahead of time. If he shows up unannounced on Friday night and says, "Want to hang out?" she should tell him she has other things to do. If she wants him to be a gentleman, then she should require him to act like one, and she should always remember that she is a lady. If a woman wants a man to marry her, she must not make herself available sexually. That wrecks a relationship. Besides, it's morally wrong. Under no circumstances should she live with a guy before marriage. She will probably wind up getting hurt and living to regret it. He will get what he wants and she will get nothing. The number one reason men give for marrying late or not at all is because they can get everything they want, including love and sex, without commitment. A moral, self-respecting woman simply will not play that game. If it becomes obvious that a guy is not going to commit, she should send him packing, period. Don't argue with the jerk about it. Just cut him loose. Don't blame a guy if he's unmannerly and exploitative. Show him what you expect, and if he balks, move on. Quickly. If he's a big drinker and uses illicit drugs, run from him. He's trouble on the hoof. Don't give him a beachhead in your heart. There is someone better out there for you if you set your standards high. It comes down to this. The relationship between a man and a woman throughout their lives together, if indeed they do marry, will reflect the ground rules set by the woman when they're courting. She can change him then, but probably not after. She should not settle for anything less than what she needs emotionally. High on her list of priorities should be a mutual understanding about manners and morals. It's the way men and women have related to each other for thousands of years, and it still provides a basis for healthy families that are equipped to go the distance. However, teaching girls to be ladies is not enough. We must also give them a strong biblical foundation from which morals and virtue can evolve. Our hope is that our daughters will someday pass along those verities to the next generation. No other priority comes close to this one in significance. For now, it seems appropriate to return to the words of President John Adams, who gave this solemn charge to the nation's women. You'll recall that he said, "The foundations of national morality must be laid in private families. The mothers are the earliest and most important instructors of youth." It was true in 1798, and it's still true today.
1: And especially here in 2026, the culture today will always push back against parents who are trying to raise children with character and conviction. But Dr. Dobson has reminded us today that it is definitely worth the fight to keep pushing for those biblical values. 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And this legacy continues now that Dr. Dobson has received his eternal reward. 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
3: This is Todd Callahan, senior pastor of Ignite Church at 1037 South Brownell Road in Williston, Vermont. 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
4: You've turned on the light. Tonight, partly cloudy skies with a chance of showers. Lows in the upper 40s.
5: Tomorrow is a sunny start to the weekend. Warmer with highs in the mid-70s. And in the evening, the skies are cloudy. Lows in the mid-50s.
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6: Our plane was racing down the runway preparing to take off of Nashville, and I was so exhausted I was already drifting off into a la-la land. And then came those jolts as the front wheels left the ground. And the team member who was with me said, "Have you ever felt anything like that?" And I said, "No." And I dozed off, but I wouldn't sleep for long. The flight attendant suddenly announced we had blown a rear tire on takeoff, and we were heading back to Nashville for the next 45 minutes or so. We were circling the area, burning up as much fuel as possible for what could well be a crash landing. I called my wife from the plane. I asked her to get people praying. my team member joined me in committing this whole situation to the Lord. The flight attendants went into emergency mode to begin to prepare us for the landing. They demonstrated how to brace for the landing. They had us pull out our emergency instruction card from the pocket in front of us, something they had asked us to do before we took off, something hardly anyone did. But as the attendant began her briefing, she prefaced it with a simple exhortation. This time, I want you to really listen. Oh, we really did. I'm Ron Hutchcraft. I want to have a word with you today about ignoring, postponing, and dying. I'm very thankful to God for the way he answered prayer and brought our crippled aircraft in safely, for a welcome from an armada of emergency vehicles and personnel. I was impressed with how the crew had prepared us. I was impressed with the way we all listened. And why did they have our total attention the second time when they reviewed those exits and evacuations? Well, it's obvious. Because we were in a critical situation now, because the information suddenly could be life or death. Now, our word for today from the Word of God, Hebrews 2, verse 3. How shall we escape if we ignore such a great salvation? See, God's been trying to communicate life or death information to some of us for a long time. That word salvation, that's not just a religious word. That's serious stuff. Salvation is how to get out of a plane that might be on fire or how to get out of a burning building. But like those passengers on that flight, we don't pay much attention to salvation information until we're suddenly in a critical situation, until we finally realize that what we do with this could be the difference between life and death. God's used to people, as it says here, ignoring such a great salvation. Maybe he's been trying to get your attention with the most critical information you will ever hear, that we're under an eternal death penalty for running our lives our way instead of God's way, and that his one and only Son, Jesus, absorbed all your sin and all the hell of it when he died on the cross, and that your only hope with God is putting your total trust in Jesus, like a person in a burning building would pin all their hopes on the rescuer who came to save them. Listen, you've heard that news before, and maybe you've even accepted it with your head. Maybe it's been that God's even shaken things up recently. He's asking for your attention before it is eternally too late. He says, this time, I want you to really listen. This requires an action step of making Jesus your personal Savior. If you haven't done that, and if you've been putting that off, consider this God's emergency call to make your peace with him. I believe there's someone listening right now who's saying, I don't think I should risk one more day without the Savior. Listen, if you're ready to begin this life-saving relationship and open your heart to him, tell him that right now. I want to help you in every way we can. 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Anewstory.com will help you find your way home to Jesus. Anewstory.com. God simply says, how will you escape if you ignore this great salvation? Especially after what it cost. It cost God's one and only Son, his life. Please don't ignore this any longer. Your life, your eternity depends on it.
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8: I'm Ruth Kramer with Mission Network News. Peace talks between Israel and Lebanon are underway in the United States. Discussions occur as the current U.S.-backed ceasefire nears its expiration date on Sunday. As part of the talks, U.S. President Donald Trump is urging Beirut to repeal a 1955 law. Nuna of Triumph and Mercy Lebanon says,
9: in our constitution, there is a compound that says Lebanon has no connection with Israel. So we need to change that clause.
8: The Lebanese government is taking steps toward peace with Israel and independence from Iran, but at a cost.
9: Lebanon submitted an official complaint against Iran for the first time this week. And this is causing a big problem inside Lebanon.
8: Pray for Lebanese Christians as they care for displaced people in Jesus' name.
9: It's not just a one-way gospel, just salvation, and that's it. But it's also realignment with God's purposes.
8: And standing firm through both the good times and the bad sends a powerful message. Rose Linderhart says, For Haiti with Love is there for every season. Many Haitians they serve are exhausted by the struggle for daily needs.
10: And sometimes they don't want to hear the gospel. So we show them love. We show them what the gospel is. Then they will listen when we tell them about Jesus, when we tell them about the gospel.
8: The ministry provides food, clothing, shelter, medical care for burn victims, and much more. And that work can only be done with God's help, given the chaos in Haiti today.
10: We need people to pray for Haiti. Without God's help, Haiti cannot change.
8: It's a sobering reality, but God's promises remain. For Haiti with Love continues to see Haitians turning to hope in Christ. So remember the people of Haiti in prayer and ask God how he may want you to take part in his work there. 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I'm Ruth Kramer.
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11: 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But how about you? Today, a look at Thomas. Even as faithful a disciple of Jesus, he battled pessimism, wavering at times in his trust of Jesus. If you'd like to learn more about Dr. Youssef and Leading the Way, let me encourage you to visit ltw.org. Also, consider subscribing to the monthly print magazine, My Journal. Do that later, though, because right now you'll want to open to John chapter 11 as Dr. Michael Youssef begins.
12: Do you know somebody who is a pessimist? Today, I want to tell you that there is an absolute cure for pessimism. Whether your pessimism is an inherited condition or an acquired condition, whether your pessimism is something that you're born with or it is something that you have developed through painful experience in life, whether your pessimism is a second nature to you or it is through the years of practice, there is a cure for pessimism. The Bible tells us about a consummate pessimist, and the resurrected Jesus Christ cured this pessimist once and for all. And if the power of the resurrection of Jesus Christ could have cured Thomas, surely it can cure anyone. The story of Thomas, the disciple of Jesus, is the story of a man who was always suspicious. He is the story of a man. When he listens, he always puts out all of his defenses like radar, and they were turned on full blast all the time. And with that personality, I try to imagine in my head that when Jesus was picking the draft, you know, picking his team, and here's Thomas. Most likely he stood kind of in the back a little bit and stayed away from the crowd, saying to himself, oh, he will never pick me. I will never make it. I would just not be one of those guys. He is not going to pick me. I am sure he's not going to get me. And so Jesus begins to start calling out his pick of the draft, and he said, Peter and Andrew. And poor old Thomas probably standing there said, yeah, of course they are blue chippers. I mean, I could have told you that. They're pick of the bunch. They are great guys. And then Jesus continues, I want James and John, the sons of Zebedee. Thomas standing there probably in the back saying, yeah, of course, you know, they are his cousins, and you got to keep it in the family, and I understand that. You know, I mean, I'll never make it. And then Jesus continues, and you can follow the call of the disciples in the Bible, and he says, I want Philip and Nathaniel Bartholomew. And Thomas said, well, I knew that this guy, Philip, has an inside track. And after all, Nathaniel is such a pious guy. He's always sitting under a tree reading his Bible. I just know, but I'll never get picked. And so Jesus already halfway through, and then Jesus continues, and he said, all of a sudden, he said, Thomas and Matthew. Me? No. Is there another Thomas here? Did I hear my name right? Thomas. You mean I'm number 7 in the pick of this draft? My goodness, I can't believe it. I'm number 7. Why am I telling you this imaginary story? Because I believe with all my heart, as you read the scripture, this was the first step forward for the cure of Thomas's pessimism. It really was. It was the very beginning of a process of which the resurrected Jesus Christ was going to transform Thomas's life, transform him from a pessimist to a visionary, transform him from suspicion to victory, transform him from doom and gloom to great accomplishment for God and for the kingdom of God, transform him from being down on himself to being up on God, transform him from hopelessness to a greatest mission field that was ever penetrated by one man in history. That was just the beginning. That was the first step. As Thomas followed Jesus and then he began to see him and sense his love for him to be so genuine and his no private agenda, as it were, as he began to see the power of Jesus over nature and the power of Jesus over death and the power of Jesus over diseases, as Thomas began to see the miracles that Jesus was performing one after another, as he began to hear the teaching of Jesus, his pessimism, his feeling of inadequacy began to give way to trusting and obeying. And then comes the setback. The setback, as indeed came to Thomas. You know, as the opposition was heating up, particularly in the south, Jesus was popular. Every time he goes north, my goodness, the opposition to Jesus heats up. They want to kill him. They want to stone him. And disciples did not want to go up there. They want to stay where Jesus was popular and the crowd was coming and pressing. And Thomas finds himself, every time they get a little bit north, he will already have taken 2 steps forward, then he starts taking 1 step back. Every time they head north. So they get to this northern part and Thomas's pessimism began to raise its ugly head. And pessimism began to get hold of him again. And that opposition to Jesus in Jerusalem was so fierce that literally terrified poor old Thomas. Every time he thinks of the miracles, every time he thinks of the power of Jesus, he gets encouraged. But then he says, no, those guys, they want to kill us. And so they get to Capernaum. Now, Capernaum is more closer to the north than it is to the south. And there Jesus gets a Western Union cable. Lazarus is dead. And so he tells the disciples, he said, our friend Lazarus has died. And all that Thomas can think about, now wait a minute, Lazarus, he's in Bethany. He lives in Bethany. Now, Bethany is really only a stone throw away from Jerusalem. Bethany is, you know, how many miles is Bethany to Jerusalem? I mean, you know, Bethany is just a suburb of Jerusalem. And he begins all preoccupied with how close Bethany is, especially when Jesus said, we're going to go and see Lazarus. And at that moment, he begins to dread going up further north. And the pessimism began to take over again. And if you want to follow this in the Bible, it's in John chapter 11, verse 18. The disciples actually said to Jesus, I mean, they verbalized it. They said to Jesus, Jesus, let's not go up there, you know, in the north. You know what they're going to do to us. Let's not go near Jerusalem. But you know what Thomas's reaction is? He didn't ask Jesus not to go. You know what his reaction is? It's all over. It's all over. We're going to die. We're going to die. Let's go and die with Lazarus. That's a rough translation, but that's exactly what he said. How many of us begin to panic at the first sign of trouble? I mean, the moment you get an unfavorable diagnosis, the moment you get a negative result of a test, the moment you begin to experience some sort of financial reversal, the moment you start sitting there and listening to all these bad news bears telling you on television how bad things are, and the first thing you want to do is say, man, I better cut on my giving to God. After all, I've got to be prudent. But listen to me. Never think that God will bless you based on the economy. Never think for a moment that God's provision for you is determined by the Dow Jones Index. Never think that God cares for his children based on the news. David said, I was young, now I'm old. I have never seen the righteous forsaken. I've never seen his children beg for bread. And I'm convinced at that moment, David was older and he was looking back and he thought of the time that he was anxious and the times that he was worried and the times that he was despondent and pessimist about his future and the time when he faced Absalom and the times when he faced economic crisis. And he probably saying to himself, what a waste of time that was. What a waste of energy that was. What a waste of effort that was. And as Thomas enters into Bethany with Jesus, he's probably saying to himself, man, it's all over. It's done. And then he watches Jesus stands there in front of the tomb of Lazarus. Everybody's hands on their nose because the body was stinking by that time. And Jesus said, move the stone. And then he moved the stone. And the Bible said with great voice, Jesus said, Lazarus, come out. Wow. And there, old Thomas sees Lazarus walking in there, covered with the grave clothes. And he sees the mighty power of Jesus again, and he begins to regain confidence. He begins to brim with optimism. Wow, what was I worried about when Jesus can raise the dead? What was I worried about? What was I doubting when Jesus is the God of power and might? What was I pessimistic about when Jesus is my portion? But this was only the second step in Thomas's process of overcoming pessimism. Let me ask you this. What area in your life does Jesus want you to take giant steps toward overcoming? Is it the area of being able to give back to God what belongs to God? Is it in the area of your unforgiveness to another person? Is it in the area of your pride that is reigning and ruling supreme? Is it in the area of your pessimism? What area is it? And so in John 14, there you find the third step in Thomas's stepping stone toward victory over pessimism. Jesus was beginning to comfort his disciples before he faced his cross. And he began to say this magnificent word in John chapter 14, verse 1. Let not your hearts be troubled. You believe in God, believe also in me. In my Father's house there are many mansions. If it were not so, would I have told you? And the disciples, hanging on every word that Jesus was speaking, except for Thomas. I mean, Thomas's mind was wondering of all the possible predicament that they're about to face. And so he interrupts Jesus in the midst of those incredible words of comfort. He interrupts him and says, Lord, we don't know where you're going. How do we know the way? And I'm so glad he asked that question, aren't you? Because it gave Jesus the opportunity to tell him and to tell us once and for all who he is. He said, Thomas, I am the way, the truth, and the life, and no one can come to the Father except through me. And so finally, Thomas sees the crucifixion of Jesus, and he experiences a complete meltdown. I mean, if you call that meltdown, I mean, it was done. He was completely overcome with pessimism. And he probably most likely said to himself, I knew it. I said so. I knew it. It was too good to last. It was too good to be true. I have never should have been involved in all of this. I was happy doing my thing. Why did I even get involved? I'm sure you know what I'm talking about. Do you know what that is? It's called beating yourself black and blue. Beating yourself. Things that are absolutely not even factual. And when Thomas reached a rock bottom, and I mean rock bottom, you can't get below that. And when that happened, he wanted to be alone. How many of you know, you don't have to have a PhD in psychology to know that you should not be alone when you're hitting rock bottom? But he was alone. Thomas was not with the other disciples on that first day of the week as the Lord Jesus Christ came supernaturally in the middle of the room while the doors are locked, and he said, "Peace to you. Here are the marks of the wounds." He was not there. Most likely, Thomas went home, locked his door, pulled the shades down, got into bed, pulled the bed covers over his face, and pretended that what happened in the last 3 years did not really happen. Dear old Thomas, here he is, was about to trust again. Here he is, was beginning to make progress. Here he is, was beginning to make a commitment. Here he is, was beginning to overcome pessimism. But now, he's falling apart. Now, would you say, "Michael, but Thomas saw with his own eyes Jesus raising Lazarus from the dead. He saw with his own eyes how Jesus raised the son of the widow of Nain from the dead. He saw with his own eyes Jesus raising the daughter of Jairus from the dead. How come?" Listen to me very carefully, please. From the time of Caesarea Philippi to Calvary, a period of about 3 years, we don't know how many times, it's recorded in the scripture several times, but we don't know exactly how many, must have said it 100 times. Jesus would say to Thomas and to the disciples, "I came to die and rise again. I came to die and rise again. I came to die and rise again." But the problem was, they did not want to believe him. They really did not. They really were putting hope against hope that Jesus didn't mean what he said. Beloved, listen to me. Listen to me. The core of pessimism in life, any life, anyone, the core of pessimism, it's unbelief. It's unbelief. I'm not saying you're not being saved, because that happens to believers as well. Unbelief can take hold of a believer. You may know that he or she is saved, but unbelief can take hold of your heart and take a grip on you, that you literally distrust God. Why do you think Christians live in sin? Why do you think Christians are afraid to give God generously? Why do you think Christians do the things they do and they live just like their unbelieving neighbors? Because deep down there is unbelief. And that's the core cause of pessimism. Distrust in the Word of God. Uncertainty. If God will really, really keep his promise. That's the number one problem for believers in America or anywhere in the world today. Oh, listen, I know we sing the songs and we say, "We love you, Lord. We trust you, Lord. We'll follow you wherever you lead us, Lord." I know we sing all the songs, but there's something deep down that constantly coming to us and saying, "I don't expect God to do what he said he's going to do. He did all these things back in the Bible days. He's not going to do that for me today." No. You command that thought out of your head in the name of the resurrected Jesus. And so when the disciples go to AWOL Thomas and they say to him, "Thomas, we saw the risen Lord. He is risen, Thomas." I said, "I don't believe you. I just don't believe you." "Now, Thomas, we saw him with our eyes. We heard him with our ears. We touched him. Thomas, the Lord is risen just like he said. He came through the locked door supernaturally. He said, 'Peace, I'll live with you.'" "I don't care what you say. Unless I touch his wounds, unless I see with my eyes, I am not going to believe you." There's something here I don't want you to miss. I don't want you to miss. It tears me up every time I think of it, actually. And it's the way the Lord Jesus dealt with Thomas. He did not say to him, Thomas, you foolish man. Thomas, don't you remember I said what I said? Don't you believe what I told you, Thomas? Why didn't you believe me, Thomas, when I told you? No, none of that. What a great God we have. What a great God we have. Jesus said to Thomas, Thomas, come. Feel my hands. Feel my feet. Feel my side, Thomas. See the marks of the wounds of your sin of unbelief in my body. And when finally Thomas makes this incredible, great confession, my Lord and my God, he was in effect saying, this is the ultimate triumph over pessimism. This is my ultimate victory over doubt. This is my ultimate liberation from pessimism. This is my ultimate deliverance from pessimism. And Thomas did not just say intellectually, my Lord and my God, and then he went home and everything was usual and his life was the same. No, no, no, no, no. We do that, but he didn't do that. To him, the deliverance from his pessimism meant that he is going to do something great for God that nobody else has ever done. It meant that he was going to go to the toughest parts of the world at that time. And so he took off and he went to Nineveh, modern-day Mosul, that you hear about it in Iraq. And there he founded the church, and the church is still there. And then from Nineveh, he went on to India, and there he established the Church of Martoma, the Church of St. Thomas, which is still there today. And I have friends in Kerala in south of India where the Church of Martoma is thriving, evangelical church. It stands as a testimony to the power of the resurrected Jesus Christ over not only pessimism, but all of life's problems. All of life's problems. Let me ask you this. Are you willing to trust Jesus fully? What is he calling you to do? That you're dragging your feet and you're dragging your heels and refusing to do? Is he asking you to express his trust in him in a tangible way that you just don't want to do it? Is he asking you to get out of your cocoon and make a difference? Can you say, my Lord and my God, and then go out into the world and prove that he is your Lord and prove that he is your God by serving him, by serving his vision for your life.
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1: Tomorrow is a sunny start to the weekend, warmer with highs in the mid-70s. And in the evening, the skies are cloudy, lows in the mid-50s.
0: 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We pray you have a very blessed night and keep shining for Jesus.

0: We're looking at 19 minutes past the hour as we hear from the Sidewalk Prophets. Plumbing problems are no fun. And when you think about it, your prayer life is sort of like a plumbing arrangement spiritually. It's the pipe between our soul and heaven. Prayer is the outlet upwards for gratitude and for the desires that we express before God. And it's also the inlet through which he supplies us with grace. And when that channel, that pipe, if you will, is allowed to freeze up or get blocked, boy, we're in big trouble. Got to call the plumber, right? Hey, let's be sure that we don't allow the pipes of our prayer life to get clogged up with activity and distraction and lack of interest. Nothing good comes of that. Let's be people who take Scripture seriously, who pray all day, every day.
1: Welcome to Bible Q&A with John MacArthur. Denny Nugent here with a question today from Revelation 21:4, which says that in heaven there will be no more pain, quote, for the former things have passed away. John, one of our listeners wants to know if that verse means we won't remember the heartache and suffering of this world or remember the unbelievers we knew on earth. Is that what Revelation 21 is saying?
2: I think what Revelation 21 is saying, Denny, is that there will be nothing in heaven to bring heartache, nothing in heaven to bring sadness, nothing in heaven to level off our exuberance, nothing in heaven to mitigate our joy. Heaven will be sheer joy, endlessly unbounded and unlimited. And that means that there cannot be anything that saddens us. There cannot be anything that disturbs us. There cannot be anything that causes us pain. And what we would conclude from that is that we're not going to remember the heartaches and the sufferings of this world. We're not going to be having lingering feelings of remorse and sorrow because we didn't witness to somebody or because somebody didn't come to know the Lord Jesus Christ. All of that will be forever forgotten and gone. I would even go so far as to say we will remember and know the joys of being forgiven, but we will not remember the things from which we have been forgiven, because to remember them would be to recycle sin in our minds, and that's impossible in heaven. No, nothing will be a part of our thought processes or our memories except that which brings us eternal joy.
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0: That's Tyrion at about 19 minutes before the top of the hour. You know, there's a big difference between weariness and burnout. Glenn Evans points out that Jesus was often weary with his travels and ministries, but never of doing the Father's will. He could say of himself, as Psalm 69:9 notes, "Zeal for your house consumes me." And at the same time, he could say in John 4:34, "My food is to do the will of him who sent me." Burnout, however, is acute inadequacy to do God's will. Jesus never reached that point. He poured himself out for others, yes, without stint during his lifetime, and then poured out his life unto death for us. What a ministry. It was all accomplished by the Father's power. Jesus, our example, always and forever.
1: Hi, I'm Johnny Erickson Tata, and recently I heard about a Christian preschool in Austin, Texas that helps teach kindergartners how to be friends to someone with a disability. This preschool helps kids understand that we all struggle with something, and as followers of Jesus, we can support one another in our weaknesses. These kids learn from Galatians chapter 6 that we can lighten each other's loads as we, quote, share each other's burdens. Well, these kindergartners caught the vision, and they wanted to make a difference. So when their teacher told them about our Wheels for the World outreach, these kids came up with ways they could earn money. 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
2: 2 Corinthians 6:1 says, "We are God's fellow workers." This is Max Lucado. Rather than report to God, we work with God. We are always in the presence of God. There is never a non-sacred moment. Is it possible to live, minute by minute, in the presence of God? Jesus enjoyed unbroken communion with God, and God wants that same abiding intimacy with you and me. He wants to be as close to us as a branch is to a vine. You know, it's impossible to tell where one starts and the other ends. What good news! We are never away from God, and He is never away from us. As we search the Bible, we realize that unbroken communion with God is the intent and not the exception. Within the reach of every Christian is the unending presence of God.
3: 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We're the Praise and Worship Channel.

Love that thought from Jeremy Camp. And if you're following the clock, it's 11 minutes before the hour. Advice for your day is from Jesus in John 13, 34. A new commandment I give to you, that you love one another. As I have loved you, that you also love one another. Here's Andrew Rip and Fill My Cup.

0: Caution. Ambition can quickly become rebellion when pride takes root. You're listening to the audio version of Moody Bible Institute's daily devotional, Today in the Word. And I'm John Gager with today's reading. In Numbers 16, we encounter a striking example of this type of rebellion. Korah, a Levite, along with Dathan, Abiram, and 250 prominent Israelites, challenged Moses and Aaron's God-appointed leadership. Their complaint sounded reasonable. Why then do you set yourselves above the Lord's assembly? After all, God had called Israel to be a kingdom of priests and a holy nation. But their challenge revealed hearts filled with pride and ambition, rather than genuine concern for the community. Moses' response revealed the real issue. Today in the Word, we read these dramatic words in Numbers 16, verse 5. In the morning, the Lord will show who belongs to him and who is holy, and he will have that person come near him. The man he chooses, he will cause to come near him. This wasn't about Moses defending his position. It was about recognizing that God is the one to choose spiritual leaders. The test Moses proposed was dramatic. Take censers and tomorrow put burning coals and incense in them before the Lord. The man the Lord chooses will be the one who is holy. But before the test could conclude, God's judgment was swift and shocking. The earth opened and swallowed the rebels alive. Their challenge to Moses and Aaron wasn't just about leadership. It was about questioning God's choice and order. When we challenge God-appointed authority, you and I are ultimately challenging God himself. Like Korah, we may question authority. But true peace comes from trusting God's appointments. Our website, as always, todayintheword.org.
1: C.S. Lewis was once asked why so many people listen to his lectures. He said, "It's because I have some true things to say." Someone has said that once you see truth, you can't unsee it. Jesus talked about planting seeds that grow. If we're smart, we'll leave those seeds alone and let them grow. Certainly, we shouldn't keep digging them up to see if they're growing. When you're talking about Jesus, speak truth lovingly and clearly and then get out of the way. Very often, those seeds grow into trees. All we do is the seeds. God does the trees. I'm Steve.
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0: He couldn't have been more clear. I am the way, the truth, and the life. Jesus said, no one comes to the Father but by me. So have you come to the Father through Jesus? Have you asked Jesus to forgive you of your wrongdoing? Asked him to help you turn away from the me monster we all become? Have you asked him to be in charge of your life? The Bible word is Savior. Pray with me if you want to do that right now. Lord, I want you as my Savior, you as my King, you in charge. Please forgive me for the wrongdoing I've done. Help me turn away from all of it. From this day forward, Jesus, amen. You can keep this conversation going online at chataboutjesus.org. Chataboutjesus.org.
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0: That's Chris Tomlin. You know that voice. And it's about 20 minutes before the top of the hour. An elderly lady confessed that she often thought of the hereafter. Whenever I go up to the attic, I say to myself, what am I hereafter? A reporter asked a man on his 100th birthday, to what do you credit your long life? Well, not sure yet, replied the old-timer. My lawyer is negotiating at the present time with two different breakfast cereal companies. Boy, isn't that about the truth. But listen, no matter what your age, each day, this day, is a gift from God. This is the day the Lord has made. Let's rejoice and be glad in it.
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2: 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That we are so full of hope. Whatever we bump into, we splash hope onto. That wherever we walk, hope spills out of us. That wherever we are, it's not something that we can contain. We are so saturated by it, so filled with it, so overflowing with it, that it spills out of our soul and out of our spirit, and it spills into our family and into our neighborhood and into our community and into our city. Why? Because we are the people of hope, the people of an expectation of a better future, because we know who our God is.
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3: There's this kind of Christian who is stuck outside the tension between law and grace, and I have been that girl at various times. 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
0: Every year, thousands of organizations change leadership. Changes occur for various reasons. People die, resign, or are unable to function effectively. When new leaders take office, they often face great challenges. We can learn something about selecting leaders by reflecting on ancient Israel's leadership crisis. Moses had led the people out of Egypt. He was now 120 years old and about to pass off the scene. The nation needed a new leader. God selected Joshua and directed Moses to anoint him. Moses now has to back off from his leadership role and support Joshua. Several key principles emerge from this. Leaders should realize they will not live forever. At the same time, God's purposes do not end when they are gone. People still need leaders. When it is time to retire, a leader should remind his followers that they can trust God beyond his tenure. The group may ask the retiring leader to identify his successor. When that happens, the older leader should be objective in assessing the ability of his recommendation. He should not let biased personal relationships dictate his choice. When a new person is selected, the older leader should remove him or herself graciously and let the new person lead. He should offer counsel only when asked. So if you are to help select a new leader, consider these principles.
1: If you'd like to learn more about God and his plan for your life, visit urbanministries.com.
2: Amanda writes, Gary, how can I encourage my boyfriend to speak my love language, which is words of affirmation?
3: Let me say, first of all, you can't make someone speak your love language, but you can influence them. And the most powerful way to do that is to speak their love language. If you speak his love language on a regular basis, then you can say to him, you know what would really make me happy? And you tell him something in keeping with your love language. And because he's feeling your love, there's a good chance that he will speak your love language. There's something inside of him that wants to be nice to you. And when you make a request or share an idea with him that would make you happy, he's very likely to do it. So we can't control people. We can't make them speak our language, but we can influence them. And the greatest influence is loving them in the right love language.
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0: It's 20 minutes past the hour as we hear from Elevation Worship. I'm John Gager, reflecting on my personal Bible study in the book of Genesis. You come to chapter 24. Absolutely amazing. Abraham has sent his servant to find a wife from his own people. And, this is hundreds of miles away. The servant has traveled. And sure enough, God arranges the whole thing. And the servant says, "Blessed be the Lord, the God of my master Abraham, who has not forsaken his steadfast love and faithfulness toward my master." And then he adds, "As for me, the Lord has led me in this way to the house of my master's kinsman." Let me tell you something. As for you, the Lord has led you too. He's led you all these years, all this time. Maybe it's time to give him thanks and praise for the way that he's led in your life.
1: 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Pastor Luis Guillermo Borjas and his wife have faced heavy persecution for proclaiming Christ in Cuba, but the pressure recently intensified when their disabled son, Kevin, was conscripted into the military, a move the family believes was direct retaliation for their Christian ministry. When Kevin could not complete his service, he was court-martialed and sent to a military prison where he's being held in deplorable conditions without adequate food. His mother, Roxana, was hospitalized around the time of the court-martial and continues to suffer health issues. Additionally, the family's electricity has been cut off. Pray for Kevin's release and for God to sustain this faithful family.
2: I will not let my brothers and sisters suffer in silence, nor will I let them serve alone. 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
3: The Lukewarm Coffee. I'm Cindy Tang with Moving Moments. A friend of mine took a sip of her coffee. Oh, she nearly spit it out. Why? It was lukewarm. That reminded me of Revelation 3, where Jesus spoke to the church in Laodicea. The people were lukewarm in their faith, just going through the motions. So Jesus called on them to repent and began knocking at the doors of their hearts. So today, ask yourself, am I all in or am I lukewarm? If you've been going through the motions, perhaps it's time for you to repent and get serious about your walk with the Lord. After all, Jesus wants you to be all in so you can enjoy abundant life in Him. To listen to more encouraging stories like this, go to movingmoments.org. I'm Cindy Tang with Moving Moments. Now it's your time to make a move.
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0: Your time is 20 minutes before the hour. That's Forrest Frank. The recent Artemis space mission brings to mind the ill-fated mission of Apollo 13. Remember that? The astronauts needed to make a critical course correction, and if they failed, they would never return to Earth. Those astronauts needed to conduct a 39-second burn of the main engines. But how to steer? Astronaut Jim Lovell determined that if they could keep a fixed point in space in view through their tiny window, they could steer the craft manually. Well, that focal point turned out to be their destination, Earth. And by not losing sight of that reference point, the three astronauts avoided disaster. Scripture reminds us that to finish our life mission successfully, we must fix our eyes on Jesus, the author and perfecter of our faith.
1: Are you discouraged today? Did you know that discouragement is one of the devil's main tools against our emotional health? I often describe discouragement as a temporary loss of perspective. It's so important for all of us to keep an eternal perspective on our life rather than getting lost in the weeds of the temporary moments of the journey. Paul said it this way in 2 Corinthians chapter 4, verse 17, "For this light momentary affliction is preparing for us an eternal weight of glory beyond all comparison, as we look not at the things that are seen, but the things that are unseen. For the things that are seen are transient, but the things that are unseen are eternal." One of the best ways I stay encouraged is keeping the perspective in knowing that the scoreboard's in heaven, no matter what's going on in this temporal life. This is Daniel Henderson on behalf of Strategic Renewal for OneCry.com.
2: For most parents, the thought of giving their son or daughter more control is absolutely terrifying. But it's the only way to help teens develop into mature adults. Hi, I'm Mark Gregston with Parenting Today's Teens. Kids these days are fighting for control. They're longing to take the principles they've learned and apply them to their lives. But when parents are unwilling to let go, teens feel as though they're left with no other option than to take control by force. Now, I'm from Texas, so I like to think of it this way. When you're sitting on top of a horse that's out of control, you're supposed to loosen the reins, not pull back. So are you giving your teen control of his life? Don't wait until he starts fighting for it. Instead, begin loosening the reins today.
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1: After my high school graduation, I got a job at a tractor factory. When a new fellow started work nearby, I invited him to join me for lunch. We got to be good friends, but he had one peculiarity. He prayed before eating his lunch, right there in the factory. One day he asked me outright, "Are you a Christian?" I told him I'd been baptized and joined the church. He said, "Those aren't the questions I asked you. I asked, are you a Christian?" I lied and said I was, then avoided him for a couple of weeks. When I decided that was childish, I joined him again for lunch break. A while later, I brought up religion and inquired what he meant by asking if I was a Christian. He explained the difference between knowing something and believing and acting on it. He said, "It's one thing to know Jesus died for me, but something else to believe it in my heart and ask Jesus to actually forgive my sins." Sort of like him offering me a dollar bill. He held it out to me, but it wasn't mine until I actually took it. That was plain as day. So right then I asked Jesus to forgive my sins and come in my heart and save me. God gave me a new life that day. Eventually, I became a prison chaplain, showing New Mexico's inmates the way to freedom and new life in Jesus. I'm Chaplain Axel Bolin, and if the Son therefore shall make you free, ye shall be free indeed.
0: If you would like to be free from the weight of sin by receiving Jesus Christ as Lord and Savior, call 1-888-NEED-HIM right now. 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

0: It's Elevation Rhythm and Washed, and it's 20 minutes past the hour. Proverbs 4:23 urges, keep your heart with all diligence, for out of it are the issues of life. As good housekeeping is essential to domestic comfort, so good heart keeping is essential to healthful and happy holiness. The Word of God represents the human heart as a dwelling. Every room must be entered and purified. Into the stately and sumptuous living room, where pride held court, the lowly Savior enters and expels the occupant. From the walls of sensuality's chamber, many wanton pictures have to be taken down. The deserted and cobwebbed closet of conscience is entered by the key of truth and is thrown open to the daylight. Keep your heart with all diligence, for out of it are the issues of life.
1: Open the Bible with Colin Smith.
2: God is spirit, and that means that he's invisible to the human eye. But the Bible tells us that Adam and Eve heard the sound of the Lord God walking in the garden in the cool of the day. See, God appeared to Adam and Eve in such a way that they could see him and hear him and enjoy him. And the Old Testament has many examples of God appearing in visible form. We call these theophanies. It's almost as if the Son of God couldn't wait to come. He burst out of heaven, entering into human time and space, and he walked with the first man and woman in the garden. You know, these appearances show the intense desire in the heart of God to have fellowship with us. God knows you, and he wants you to know him.
1: Do you want to know the God of the Bible? Well, then come to openthebible.org.
3: This is Carter Conlon. My prayer has always been for God to send a spiritual awakening before Christ returns, especially in this hour that we're living in now. In this time when there's so much crisis in homes and families, there are so many dealing with mental issues, there are so many marriages falling apart, people battling with addictions, and the whole world seems to be mounting an offense against the truth of Jesus Christ. However, it's in these seasons that God sends mercy. The prayer of my heart continues to be that God would send a spiritual awakening. I believe that God is going to raise you up. Pray that God gives you the courage and the strength to walk this walk and to be everything that God is now calling you to be, because you are the end time army of God that he's raising up. You are plan A in the kingdom of God. It's time to pray.
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0: Great word of encouragement from Jamie McDonald, right? Well, there's a difference between weariness and burnout. Clint Evans points out Jesus was often weary with his travels and ministries, but never of doing the Father's will. He could say of himself, as the psalmist did in 69 verse 9, "Zeal for your house consumes me." And at the same time, as he noted in John 4 verse 34, "My food is to do the will of him who sent me." Burnout, however, is acute inadequacy to do God's will. Jesus never reached that point. He poured himself out for others without stint during his lifetime and then poured out his life unto death for us. What a ministry! Yet it was all accomplished by the Father's power. Jesus, our example in all things, always.
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2: Spirituality is in. From Oprah to best-selling books and movies, more people are open to spiritual issues now than at any time in recent years. But how should Christians view this openness to spirituality? First, understand that spirituality and Christianity are not the same things. Spirituality includes Christianity, along with any and all other religious practices. However, those open to spirituality will often allow you to share about your faith. Use the current talk about spirituality as ways to share the hope within you. Jesus, the only way, the truth, and the life. The one who said no man comes to the Father but by me.
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4: Did you know in the human body, there's a little 2-ounce slab of muscle called the tongue that is packed with power? The tongue has the power to bless or curse, to build up or burn down, to bring life or usher in death. So we must be extremely careful how we use it. Proverbs 18:21 says this, "Death and life are in the power of the tongue, and those who love it will eat its fruit." Have you been careful or careless with your tongue lately? Have you been beating yourself down with negative self-talk, saying things like, "I'm no good, God doesn't love me, my future's never going to get any better"? Listen, bring your tongue to the altar and surrender it to the Lord. 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

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I bet you've got somebody in your life who doesn't know Jesus that you're hungry to see come to Christ, someone you're desperate to see in heaven with you. 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

0: Pastor Carl was knocking on doors in his city. Not everyone was glad to see him. I'm Bonnie Sala with Reset. At one home, a woman answered the door aggressively. "What?" she demanded. "Hello," Carl greeted her. "I've come to tell you about a church we're planting." Looking him in the eye, the woman said, "I don't want some bloke in a dress telling me how to live my life," and slammed the door. Carl walked off a bit shaken, but an inner voice told him, "Knock on the door again." "You're joking," he thought, but back to the door he went. This time, the woman threw the door open. In tears, she blurted out, "I've told you once, I've told you twice, leave," and slammed the door again. 2 weeks later, Carl was walking the neighborhood in prayer when he had an overwhelming compulsion to knock on the same door again. "You've got to be kidding," he told God, but knock he did. "Oh, it's you," the same woman answered. "I've been trying to find you. There's something I need to tell you. You know when you knocked on my door and I was really cross? I was raped by my brother and I just wanted to die. I decided that that was the day. I had liters of vodka and all kinds of pills. I was just going to take them all and die. After I slammed the door on you, I said a prayer. I said, 'God, if you are there, please send that man back again.' You knocked on the door. And so I'm here." The Bible records this promise of God: "Before you call, I will answer you. While you are still speaking, I will hear." He makes that same promise to you today. I'm Bonnie Sala. Ready to grow your faith? Discover practical tools and more at guidelines.org.
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2: If you have children between 0 to 12 or 13 years old, I'm going to encourage you. 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Don't think they're too young. It's not important. These are crucial years in their life. Teach them about God. Teach them about the things of God. Begin to instruct them. Show them how to read a little Bible, children's Bible. Have Bible talks around your dinner table. Take them to church with you. Let them see you pray. Let them see you discuss things of faith and answers to prayer. Allow God to saturate every part of your house, because you will not have them that long at your home. Teach them now.
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heart from hardening like stone. Show me through the pain, there's reason still to pray, so I can sing.

0: Centurion takes us to 19 minutes past the hour and the story of this elderly lady who confessed that she often thought of the hereafter, commenting, "Whenever I go to the attic, I say to myself, what am I up here after?" And a reporter asked a guy on his 100th birthday, "To what do you credit your long life?" "Well, not sure yet," replied the old-timer. "My lawyer is negotiating at the present time with two different breakfast cereal companies. Come back later." Hey, listen, no matter what your age, each day is a gift from God. This is the day the Lord has made. Let's rejoice and be glad in it.
1: Hi, I'm Johnny Erickson Tata. And how would you finish this thought? When all else fails, maybe you'd say, when all else fails, I can always pray. Like one of those emergency panels in a building with a sign that reads, "Break glass in case of emergency." Yes, prayer should be your last resort. But it should also be your first resort and all your resorts in between. It's why Ephesians chapter 6 tells us to pray in the Spirit on all occasions with all kinds of prayers, always keeping on praying for all the people of the Lord. Turn again and again to the Lord with prayers that are on the spot, detailed, and out of the box. Pray when you pass an accident on the highway. Pray when a face floats into your mind. Pray when you get into your car. Pray whenever the Spirit nudges. And then, pray some more. Because one thing's for certain, you can never, ever pray too much.
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0: Our time is 20 minutes before the top of the hour. I'm John Gager, and there's a fascinating story in Genesis 24 where Abraham has sent his servant to go find a wife from his own kinsman. Now, this is a journey of hundreds of miles, and supernaturally, God directs the servant who, upon discovery of Rebekah, says in a prayer, "Blessed be the Lord, the God of my master Abraham, who has not forsaken his steadfast love and faithfulness toward my master. As for me," the servant adds, "the Lord has led me in the way to the house of my master's kinsman." I thought, wow, the Lord leads us too, leads you too, every day, in every possible way. He's leading, and your whole life is a testimony to the leading of God. Praise the Lord for the way he leads us, right?
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3: This is Max McLean. 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"Consider it pure joy whenever you face trials, because you know that the testing of your faith develops perseverance. Perseverance must finish its work so that you may be mature and complete. If any of you lacks wisdom, he should ask God, who gives generously to all without finding fault, and it will be given to him. But when he asks, he must believe and not doubt, because he who doubts is like a wave of the sea, blown and tossed by the wind. That man should not think he will receive anything from the Lord. He is a double-minded man, unstable in all he does." From James 1. 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
1: This is FEBC Today with Ed Cannon, the president of the Far East Broadcasting Company. Very exciting to see God at work in Korea.
2: It's really exciting there, Wayne. FEBC Korea is broadcasting powerfully into North Korea, but we don't get too many responses from them because of the state of that nation. Mm-hmm. Yet we have 16 FM stations in South Korea, and we get many responses like the one you're about to hear.
1: Yeah, this listener says, through the intercessory prayers of FEBC Korea, I've been blessed with a child at a late stage in life. In a time when hope seemed to have vanished from my life, God allowed miracles and grace to enter once again. During this time, the worries and fears in my heart that I could not bear alone were comforted and healed through the broadcast, and I came to deeply realize how precious and invaluable the ministry of FEBC Korea is.
2: When Jesus was out on the sea with raging winds and waves, his disciples said to him, "Teacher, do you not care that we are perishing?" And he awoke and rebuked the wind and said to the sea, "Peace, be still." The wind ceased and there was a great calm. And he said to them, "Why are you so afraid? Have you still no faith?" Why are people that listen to the gospel on FEBC Radio still afraid? Well, this testimony is evidence that people hear the truth of the gospel of Jesus Christ and turn from their fears and their anxieties to having an eternal peace through the salvation that Jesus has offered through his gospel. Pray for people in places like Korea that they might hear the truth, cast away their concerns and their anxiety, and live a life in peace, knowing that they have eternity with God.
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3: Shalom, I'm Mitch Glazer, president of Chosen People Ministries. When we meditate upon our relationship with God and our story with him, we can look back with the benefit of hindsight. We can see he caused so many circumstances and events in our lives that appeared insignificant or even negative to come together perfectly. Like a holy jigsaw puzzle, those fragmented pieces come together to make a complete and whole image of something beautiful and good. 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So take a brave step today and walk by faith, not by sight, knowing that God works all things out for the good of those who love him and are called according to his purposes.
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0: It's a great song from John Reddick, but it's meaningless unless you have, in fact, come to Jesus that way. Come to him acknowledging he is the way, the truth, and the life, the only way to God. Would you like to pray with me now if you would like to receive Jesus as your Savior? It means the one in charge. Let's pray. Lord, I want you in charge of me. I made a mess of things. I agree with you that I've messed up and that I'm a sinner. Would you please forgive me and make me your child forever? I want you in charge of me the rest of my days. Amen. This is a conversation you can continue with a volunteer who's happy to talk with you right now, right at this moment, if you'll call 888-NEED-HIM. 888-NEED-HIM.
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2: 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It makes me just want to go back out and do it again.
1: 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Well, I have some great news. 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

0: That's Zach Williams. The recent mission of the Artemis space crew reminds me of the ill-fated mission of Apollo 13. Remember that? The astronauts needed to make a critical course correction, and if they failed, they might never return to Earth. The astronauts needed to conduct a 39-second burn of the main engines. But how to steer? Astronaut Jim Lovell determined that if they could keep a fixed point in space in view through their tiny window, well, they could steer the craft manually. That focal point turned out to be their destination, Earth. By not losing sight of that reference point, the three astronauts avoided disaster. Well, the same is true with you and me. Scripture reminds us that to finish our life mission successfully, we must fix our eyes on Jesus, the author and perfecter of our faith.
1: 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It's one of the enemy's most effective tools for stirring financial fear. I'm Rob West with another Faith and Finance Minute. In Daniel 3, Shadrach, Meshach, and Abednego were commanded to bow to a golden image or be thrown into a fiery furnace. 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Because true peace isn't found in knowing the outcome. It's found in trusting in the one who holds it. 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
2: This is Max Lucado. People longed for the compassionate touch of Jesus, and each one who came was touched, and each one touched was changed. But none was touched or changed more than the unnamed leper described in the first four verses of Matthew chapter 8. He bowed before Jesus and said, "Lord, you can heal me if you will." And Jesus reached out his hand and touched the man and said, "I will. Be healed." And immediately, the man was healed from his disease. In New Testament times, leprosy was the most dreaded disease. In Scripture, the leper is symbolic of the ultimate outcast. A person doesn't have to have leprosy to feel quarantined, the divorced, handicapped, unemployed, depressed, and terminally ill know this feeling. Jesus touched the untouchables of the world. Will you do the same? This is Max Lucado.
3: Whether you first heard these songs at church, in your car, or from a friend, these songs exist to lift our voices to the Savior, to sing praises to the one who created us all. 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

Matt Redman and the Wonderful Cross. Well, these are challenging days, aren't they? But there's a word of encouragement for you in Revelation 21:7. He who overcomes shall inherit all things, and I will be his God, and he shall be my son. Here's Stephen McWhirter now with Come, Jesus, Come. Sometimes I

0: Hello, this is Paul Cannings. Stay tuned for a quick word that will touch your life. Well, folks, do we understand the privilege, the power we have being able to go before God? What a privilege. And Jesus Christ is saying we must maximize our relationship with God, attach to the privilege that we have. And he's teaching us in John chapter 16 how we maximize that. He's telling these disciples because he is getting ready to leave. And they are troubled, trying to explain to them, this is to your advantage that I go. Right now, you have to still go to the high priest. You still have to go through the Levitical system. But when you now go to God, you could use my name, because my name provides you rights. Jesus Christ has paid for our sins as far as the east from the west. If we walk in the light as he's in the light, we have fellowship with one another, and the blood of Jesus Christ, his son, cleanses us from all sin. The name is a sense of accountability, a sense of respect for the sins that are paid for on Calvary's cross. The name represents power, that because at the sound of Jesus' name, demons tremble. Every knee shall bow, every tongue shall confess because of his name, the power of the name. You got a universe that is standing up, responding, taking account of the name. He says, come in my name. It's attached to a lifestyle. It's attached to the respect for the sins paid. It's attached to power. It's attached to privilege. And it's attached to authority.
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2: The way you handle a desert experience may influence how long the dry time will last. When God rescued the children of Israel from Egypt, he immediately took them into the desert. He wasn't punishing them, he was just preparing them for the battles ahead, teaching them to rely on him. But instead of trusting God and submitting to his will, the Israelites rebelled and refused to believe God's promises. The scripture tells us the Lord's anger burned against Israel, and he made them wander in the desert for 40 years. If they had just trusted God in the first place, their wandering would have been far shorter. Maybe you feel pretty dry right now, like you're in a desert. Well, you can either doubt and complain, like the children of Israel did, or you can do what they should have done. Trust God.
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0: Have you ever had your motives questioned unfairly? In moments like that, we long for something indisputable to affirm who we are. Thanks for linking up with Today in the Word from Moody Bible Institute. I'm Donna Leland. Numbers chapter 17 records a divine test that would settle once and for all who God had chosen to lead his people in worship. After Korah's rebellion had been crushed, grumbling continued among the Israelites about Moses and Aaron's authority. God decided to end the controversy with an unmistakable sign. The Lord instructed Moses, "Speak to the Israelites and get 12 staffs from them, one from the leader of each of their ancestral tribes. Write the name of each man on his staff." These weren't living branches, but dead, dried sticks, representative of human leadership that had no life in themselves. Moses placed all 12 staffs before the Lord in the tent of the testimony overnight. The next morning brought an astounding miracle. Aaron's staff had not only sprouted, but had budded, blossomed, and produced almonds, while the other 11 staffs remained dead wood. Aaron's burst into supernatural life, budding and blossoming and bearing fruit all at once. This wasn't just about proving Aaron's authority. It was about demonstrating that true spiritual leadership comes from God's life-giving power, not human ambition. The dead stick that bloomed declared that God alone gives life and authenticates his chosen servants. Today in the Word, we read in Numbers 17:10 how God commanded that Aaron's staff be kept as a sign to the rebellious, a permanent reminder that he chooses and confirms his leaders according to his will, not human preference.
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2: 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That we are so full of hope. Whatever we bump into, we splash hope onto. 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We are so saturated by it, so filled with it, so overflowing with it, that it spills out of our soul and out of our spirit, and it spills into our family and into our neighborhood and into our community and into our city. Why? Because we are the people of hope, the people of an expectation of a better future, because we know who our God is.
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4: The abortion industry fights desperately to hide the truth. In fact, their entire business model is built around keeping the public misinformed. Now, New Mexico Governor Michelle Grisham has signed the bill which eliminates the state's requirement for abortion facilities to report data. The state is already a pro-abortion sanctuary with 14 facilities and no gestational limits on abortion. Previously, New Mexico law required abortionists file a report within 5 days of an abortion. Now, the state has gone dark. New Mexico recently became a hotbed for abortion tourism, with 71% of all abortions reported in 2023 coming from out-of-state residents. Truth and transparency are the enemies of abortion.
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5: You're listening to The Christian Working Woman with Mary Lohman, a program especially for workplace Christians. I'm Julie Bastide, and we continue to broadcast the good news that God's Word applies to our jobs and careers. The Bible is a practical book that teaches principles which make for success, and it should be our handbook for dealing with people on the job or wherever. I'm sure you agree, Mary.
6: I definitely do agree. Since our program has been on the air, the issue which seems to be the most difficult and puzzling is getting along with the people we work with or for. More than anything else, these personal relationships can either make or break a job for us.
5: And that must be why you've chosen this question for today. Are toxic coworkers driving you crazy?
6: You know, Julie, it reminds me that whenever I said that something or someone was driving me crazy, my late husband usually lightheartedly responded that I didn't have a long way to go. Which is a good reminder that it's really not that bad. But it's definitely true that relationships are the sandpaper of our lives. And when you are dealing with a relationship that is usually not your choice, like a coworker, and when that person's continual behavior is harmful and disruptive, you really can feel like you're losing it.
7: And we have all been there, that's for sure.
6: Right.
7: Well, I know that your plan today is to tell us, as Christ followers, the best way to deal with toxic people, what direction we can find in the Bible to help us. So please, let's get to it. What do we need when a toxic coworker is driving us crazy?
6: Well, let me begin by describing what a toxic person is. Toxic means poisonous, dangerous, harmful, persistent. So a toxic person is one who can poison an atmosphere, and their actions and words are harmful and repetitive. Not just a once-in-a-while bad day, but a recurring, unhealthy, and hurtful behavior. Here are some signs that a person is toxic. They talk more than they listen. They are always right, never admit to being wrong. They are drama queens or kings. Drama seems to follow them everywhere. They lack tact and general courtesy. They often lie to make themselves look good or to get what they want. They exhibit controlling behaviors, and they love to talk about people, to gossip. So in general, they're just very negative people. Here's the first thing I want to remind you as we talk about dealing with toxic people. They are people that God loves just as much as he loves you. I remember long ago when I worked for a boss who was anything but pleasant. I just found it hard to even be around him. But I remember clearly one day when the thought came to me, no doubt from the Holy Spirit, that God loved him just as much as he loved me. I had to sit down and think about it. How could God love someone so unlovable? But it's true, because God is love, and he loves that toxic person in your life just as much as he loves you. And secondly, that person is not in your life by accident. God is allowing it, not approving of their behavior, mind you, but allowing that person in your life for some good reason. It could be to help you grow in grace as you learn to deal with them. It could be for the good influence you could have on that toxic person. It could be both. But trust me, God has some good reason for that person being in your life. We're told in Scripture, if it is possible, as far as it depends on you, live at peace with everyone. That's our assignment for dealing with toxic people. Others may live by more commonly accepted relationship principles, such as look out for number one, don't take any guff, stand up for your rights. They may have no motivation to live at peace with everyone, but we are called to this Christ-like objective. It's a lofty one. It's one that is often out of step with the world's wisdom. It is often not appreciated or valued by others. But as disciples of Jesus Christ, it is our guiding principle. And for sure, when we can respond to toxic people with more patience, more kindness, and less anger than others, we're demonstrating the love of Jesus, and it won't be missed. Your coworkers may not believe in God. They may never go to church. They may even think you are some kind of religious fanatic, but they cannot escape the difference in the way you respond to toxic people when you allow God's Spirit to empower you to respond like Jesus would. So I think your first challenge is to get your own attitude and reactions to toxic people under control. Learn to do some things that will keep you from, as we say, going crazy. Here are four practical things you can do to protect yourself when you're dealing with a truly toxic person. First, don't let your thoughts and mind dwell on them all the time. When dealing with such a disruptive and irritating person on a regular basis, no less, it's very natural to let their behavior occupy your mind and your thoughts way too much. So if you find you're dwelling on their behavior and you're giving them too much thought time, you need to firmly and swiftly boot the person out of your head. Refuse to let them take over your mind. Philippians 4 tells us to think about things that are lovely and pure and noble, and that pretty much excludes that toxic person. So stop giving them time in your mind. Well, how do you do that? Well, you do it by replacing thoughts of them with good thoughts, thankfulness, reciting your blessings, focusing on God's goodness. That's what it means to bring every thought into captivity and make it obedient to Christ, as we read in 2 Corinthians 10:5. This is a spiritual discipline that will make a huge difference in your life. If you have not already discovered this truth and learned how to take wrong thoughts captive, I recommend a book I've written on it entitled Think About What You Think About. So as you head out to work each day, pray that the Holy Spirit will remind you to boot those wrong thoughts out of your mind to help you refuse to allow that toxic person to occupy all of your thoughts. That's an important first step. Secondly, distance yourself from them as much as possible. You've heard a lot about setting boundaries, I'm sure. The Bible teaches us to set boundaries. For example, these two passages from Proverbs. First, Proverbs 4, do not set foot on the path of the wicked or walk in the way of evildoers. Avoid it, do not travel on it, turn from it, and go on your way. And then from Proverbs 16, the highway of the upright avoids evil. Those who guard their ways preserve their lives. And Philippians 4:7 tells us that the peace of God will guard our hearts and our minds in Christ Jesus. So we have to be wise about distancing ourselves from people who would fill our minds with evil and try to bring us down emotionally. Now, you may not be able to distance yourself from a toxic person physically if they are a coworker, but if that is not possible, learn to distance yourself mentally and emotionally. Pray each day that God will protect your mind and teach you how to literally tune them out when you can. You know, if you can wear headphones where you work, you could use that as a buffer between you and that toxic person. Even if you don't listen to anything on your earphones, just wearing them creates some distance. And then third, seek relationships at work with uplifting people. Hopefully there are constructive people in your workplace. Spend time with them. Not talking about the toxic person, but talking about fun things, happy things. Uplifting people are a great counterbalance to toxic people. I remember when one of our pastors answered one of my emails with one of his funny quips. It was on a day when I felt like the world was closing in on me. You've had those days, I'm sure. When I read his funny email, I just laughed heartily and thanked God for a friend like him who can always lift my spirits. I've known him more than 25 years, and he has this wonderful gift of finding what I call the happy spot. I hope you have people you work with who can always lift your spirit. Look for them. Spend time with them as an antidote for the toxic people around you. And then fourth, watch your self-talk. Don't be your own worst enemy by talking to yourself in discouraging ways. You know, we all talk to ourselves, and typically we believe what we tell ourselves, don't we? So watch out for your self-talk and use it for good in your life. Talk to yourself on a regular basis with good news. Don't allow your thoughts to linger in negative territory. You can control what you say to yourself. Listen to how the psalmist talks to himself. Why, my soul, are you downcast? Why so disturbed within me? Put your hope in God, for I will yet praise him, my Savior and my God. Well, there are the four practical things you can do to protect yourself from toxicity of coworkers who may be causing discord and disharmony where you work. This attitude change toward toxic people has to be a God thing, or it'll just never be a reality. But the good news is that as Christ followers, we have the power to put these into practice because we've been given God's Spirit indwelling us and empowering us. And it begins, as so much does, by prayer. Daily pray something like, Lord, whoever I deal with today, help me to see them the way you see them. Remind me that you love them and their real need is to know you. In the book, Reaching for the Invisible God, the author advises that it is easier to act your way into feelings than to feel your way into actions. In other words, do what you know is right to do and let the feelings follow, if they will. If you wait on your feelings to kick in before you do what you know you should do, you'll be in wait mode many days if you're like me. John wrote, God is love. Whoever lives in love lives in God and God in him. And he said, dear children, let us not love with words or tongue, but with actions and in truth. This kind of love is an action, not a feeling. It's a decision, not a desire. Sometimes the feelings and desires are present. Sometimes they're not. Either way, if we live in God, we must live in love. One of the greatest indications that we truly live in God and are new creations in Christ Jesus is our willingness to extend this God love to people who would have no claim on our love otherwise. After all, these toxic coworkers don't expect you to love them, do they? It's not in your job description, and no one can demand it from you. Therefore, when you choose to love in actions and truth, you show a loveless world a little sample of what Jesus is like. You become the love of God, reaching out to them, unconditional love, which cannot be explained or ignored. It is powerful in its implications and effects on the relationships of our lives. One small verse in 1 Corinthians 13 reminds us that love never fails. When nothing else works, try love. When there seems to be no way to improve a relationship, try love. Love never fails. Just a reminder, tell yourself frequently that workplaces will be workplaces. In most cases, you have a lot of different personalities thrown into one big cauldron during working hours. Drama, power struggles, and office politics are often inevitable, at least to some extent. Try to keep yourself as far removed from all that as possible. Concentrate on your own work and excellence, and let people be people. You cannot change them, but you can control who you are, what you say, and what you do.
7: Love never fails. That's a truth we need to hang on to in all of our relationships. When nothing else is working, try love. Thanks, Mary, for these practical helps on how to deal with toxic people at work and everywhere for that matter. 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And while you're there, take a look at all the resources we have to help encourage, equip, and empower you as you live out your faith at work. So grateful that you chose to be with us today. I hope you were encouraged and inspired in your faith, and we'll tune in next week for more from the Christian Working Woman.
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8: Winning is everything. At least, that's what everyone seems to think. But sometimes, the more we win, the emptier it all feels. Somehow, winning isn't all it's cracked up to be. Hi, I'm Bernie Diamond, and welcome again to the program today as we take a look at victory from a different perspective. One of the things that we're all pretty much conditioned to do in life is to come first. Now, we all can't come first at everything, right? But it's pretty natural to want to be first, to be the best looking, to be the brightest, to be the most articulate, the fastest runner, the best football player. Even when we think we have things under control in our lives, that competitive spirit thing inside each one of us just wants to win. An argument, a situation, some minor conflict at work or at home, we want to have the final say. We want to assert our view, our way, our need, our whatever it happens to be. To be blunt, we just want to win. But sometimes winning comes at a very high price. Let's face it, if I'm going to live out my destiny, if I'm going to be the me I was meant to be, and if I'm going to live the life I was meant to live, then surely I have to win at things, right? I mean, it stands to reason, doesn't it? But there are just a few problems with this I have to be first thing. I mean, for starters, you can't always be first. If everyone was always first, by definition, none of us would ever be first. Because winning, coming first, means that others have to come second, third, fourth, and last. And it sets up this thing where we become our own little demigods. And the moment things don't work out, the moment we don't come first, we throw a little tantrum, or a big tantrum, for that matter. To tell you the truth, that's how I used to live. I expected everybody else to bow down and scrape to me. And if they didn't, I'd get upset. I'd roll over the top of them. I'd feel offended and annoyed and disappointed. Because from as early as I can remember, I've been programmed to win, to get the recognition, to win the prize. And it turned out that all that stuff was robbing me of my destiny. It was robbing me of being the me I was meant to be and living the life I was made to live. I was this little tin pot god on my own little tin pot throne, and I discovered it wasn't much fun up there or down there or wherever it was, especially when you're surrounded by other people with exactly the same worldview. The paradox is that being first doesn't work. We need to let that sink in for a moment. The view that you or I are always meant to come first simply doesn't work. Jesus and his disciples were traveling, and the disciples were having this argument behind his back about which one of them was the greatest. You know, that Muhammad Ali syndrome, I am the greatest. And when they came to Capernaum, they went inside the house, and Jesus said to them, what were you guys arguing about out there on the road? But they kept quiet, because on the way they'd been arguing about who was the greatest, in effect, who would come first. There's nothing new here under the sun. This nonsense of wanting to win is as old as the hills. And sitting down, Jesus called the 12 of them over and he said, look, if any of you wants to be first, you actually have to be the very last and the servant of all. And he took a little child and had him stand among them, and taking this kid in his arms, he said to the disciples, it's all about welcoming one of these little children. Don't you love that? They have this argument, you know, about who's the greatest. Now, I don't think for one minute that Peter was saying, you know, I think John's the greatest. No, no. Peter was probably thinking, I'm the greatest. And John was probably thinking, no, no, I'm the greatest. And these guys were playing a power game. Which one of us is on the top of the heap? And when Jesus said, what were you guys arguing about? They kept quiet. They didn't want him to know. Why? Because they knew it was such a stupid argument. They knew it, and we know it. But it still doesn't seem to stop us playing the power game. At work, in our neighbourhood, or community group, in our families, amongst our so-called friends. This idea that if anyone wants to be first, he must be the very last and the servant of all. It's a really profound notion. Just 17 little words and everything we've learned and believed about winning gets turned completely on its head. In that one statement, Jesus puts his finger on one of the deepest maladies on this planet. It was way back 2,000 years ago, and it still is today. Think about it. Who are the people who come first in your estimation? Who are the people whom you treasure in your heart? I know who they are. They're the very ones who have sacrificed the most for you, aren't they? Those people are the ones that you and I hold dearest in our hearts. The ones who loved us when we were tough to love. The ones who put up with us when we were difficult to put up with. The ones who were there for us when we didn't deserve them. And those people, instead of wanting to be first, instead of insisting on their rights, instead of all that stuff we think we're owed and we deserve, instead of all of that, they humbled themselves to serve us. Instead of putting themselves first, they were in fact last for us. If anyone wants to be first, he must be the very last and the servant of all. Being first ultimately is about sowing a seed into someone else's life, a seed of gentleness and compassion. And to be first, we have to be last. If you want to be first, you have to be the very last, the servant of all, and leave a legacy of respect and gratitude and profound appreciation in other people's hearts. Being first is the thing that happens in their hearts when we serve them instead of what happens in our hearts when they serve us. That's the paradox. It's pretty simple. It's not rocket science, but it's one of those things we forget. In our business to make sure we get everything we deserve and then some, in the me thing, we miss it. I didn't start discovering my true destiny in life until I resigned from my own little tin pot despotic role as my own pathetic little god and started serving others. It's something I'm still learning. And the amazing thing is, counterintuitive as it was, when I started to serve other people instead of myself, I actually started enjoying my life again. Not having to win each argument, not having to come out on top, not having to be smarter or faster or better or brighter than the next person is a whole better way of living than always having to come first. Because all of a sudden, I wasn't trying to live this impossible life anymore. Life became a whole bunch simpler when I started to live the Jesus way. This peace and this joy and this rest started showing up in my life. I don't have to get angry every time someone doesn't meet my expectations. You know something? If anyone wants to be first, he must be the very last and the servant of all. But more than that, I discovered my destiny. I discovered that when I stopped trying to be first and having everyone serve me, when I in fact started to say no, I'll start serving them. I discovered I had gifts and abilities that God wanted to use in other people's lives. We talked about this the other week, and it's so incredibly satisfying that this double-sided transaction of giving and serving. First, resigning from being first, from me at the center of the universe, and to discover what it means to serve, the pleasure and the fulfillment. And then you know what happens? All of a sudden, in a whole bunch of people's hearts, we have a warm significance. We have a firstness, if I can call it that, that only comes when we become their servant. Jesus said it in a whole bunch of different ways, and it's a profound truth. I mean, he said it again in Luke chapter 9, verses 24 and 25, if you want to have a read. Whoever wants to save their life will lose it, but whoever loses their life for me will save it. Because what good is it for anyone to gain the whole world and yet to forfeit their very self? You see what we're forfeiting when we try and win, when we try and gain our life, when we try and be first? We're forfeiting our very self. In other words, this is such an important part of being the person we were meant to be and living out our destiny. We weren't made by God to be some little tin pot despotic God on our own. We were made to be his children and to lose our lives, and in losing our lives, to discover who we actually are. Word of God is alive and active, amen, with the power to transform your life, to help you become all that God made you to be. And that's what the Fresh Daily Devotional is all about. 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And as a bonus, we'll also send you a free copy of my ebook, How Can I Hear God Speak to Me? My prayer is that your heart will be touched and transformed as you draw ever closer to Jesus through the power of his word. Again, that web address is freshdevotional.org. God bless you. I'm Bernie Diamond, and I'll catch you again same time next week with a different perspective.
9: The greatest misunderstanding of Christianity, I believe, is this, and perhaps you labor under the weight of this misunderstanding yourself. It is the idea that we are saved by our good works, by our own efforts. That is always, by the way, the default assumption of the human heart.
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9: Now, if the biggest misconstrual and misunderstanding of the Christian message is that we are saved by our good works, I think the second biggest misconstrual misunderstanding of the Christian message is then this. It is the idea that God does not care about good works at all. That's the second big misunderstanding. You see, sometimes we hear so clearly, and in a context like this, I hope we can hear it clearly, we hear so clearly that we are not saved by our good works. We get that. We come to understand that. We can get that message then so deeply embedded in our hearts that we come to think wrongly that God just doesn't care at all about our behavior as a saved people. But that's not true. That's not true at all. Our good works, they could never save us. That's true. But God has saved us, the Bible teaches us, in order that we might be able then to go on and do good works as a saved people. We are not saved by our good works, but we are saved for good works. God has saved us. He has cleansed us. He has forgiven us. He has restored us. He has placed his spirit within us in order that we might go on to do good works for his glory. Do we need those good works to be saved? No. Jesus has done the work to save us. It's all of grace. It's all a gift. But do we need to do good works in order to walk in a manner worthy of the Lord who has saved us? Do we need to be fruitful in good works in order to be fully pleasing to him in our way of life? Does our conduct matter at all to God our Savior? Oh, yes, it matters to him.
10: This has been today's Moment of Truth. To learn more, visit encounterthetruth.org.
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13: When feeling lonely or afraid, I often go to the Psalms for comfort. 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He will shelter you with his feathers. 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
29: I really think the time has come for me to move out of the house.
30: Honey, why? This is so sudden.
29: Dad, I'm 35 years old.
0: What, all 35-year-old girls need to move out of their parents' houses? I thought you liked it here. I'd miss my little girl.
29: I'm not your little girl anymore, Dad. I've been married for 7 years.
0: I know, and we love Bob.
29: Bill.
0: Bill. Your mother and I think the world of Bill. Don't we think the world of Bill, honey?
1: Bill who?
29: Listen, Dad, I'm getting older. It's time that I led my own life, to give my family an identity of its own.
0: Why?
2: Well, as our children get older, obviously some things need to change, and today we're going to learn how change can be a good thing. Thanks for joining us today. Your host is Jim Daly, and I'm John Fuller.
3: Oh, I hope that's facetious. because man, over the top. That parent needs to call Focus on the Family like right now. But we are going to cover this issue of adult children and how we perhaps change the parenting modality at that point to be influencers rather than control freaks. I think that the best way to intro this program, John, is to give the title, Resolve Conflict and Find Peace and Hope with Adult Children. That says it all. 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
2: Yeah, Dr. Kathy Cook is back with us. She's always a popular guest. And Dr. Kathy is a speaker, author, researcher, the founder of Celebrate Kids, which is a ministry dedicated to equipping parents and caregivers and others to help children be more seen and heard. And today we're going to hear about Dr. Kathy's book. As Jim said, I hope you get a copy of it from us here at the ministry.
3: Kathy, welcome back.
4: Thank you so much. Honored to be here.
3: It's always good. You are such a, let me say it politely, a research geek. You love the research on family, don't you?
4: I love observing families. I don't necessarily like library research. I let somebody else do that for me. But, oh, I love the research of observation and, you know, what's happening in culture that's affecting our families.
3: Let me ask you this question because I love talking to people that like that kind of observational research, if I could call it that, because you see patterns.
4: Right.
3: Which to me indicates God, like Paul writes about.
4: Yes.
3: You have no excuse because you can see God in nature, right?
4: Yes.
3: And in that regard, we can see God and how families operate and what is good and what is not so good. What are some of those major breakdowns from the parenting side that occur?
4: Oh, that's so good to start there. I should have given you the memo. Easy questions only. you know, the fact that parents are still trying to parent when they need to move into a consulting role, maybe being a guide, a coach, a mentor, an influencer. We can't parent adult kids. We still may want to. And we may legitimately feel like we haven't finished our job yet because we begin to see some things that are lacking in our adult children when they begin to launch out. And then how do we deal with that? Do our kids want us to be involved at all? Do they maybe still want us to parent because they feel insecure, but we don't want to? I think that's part of the confusion for sure. I think relationships between adult children and the younger siblings can also be a really complex issue.
3: That's true.
4: Younger siblings are still being parented or still living at home, but the older ones have maybe moved out and launched, but we still want them to be connected. I think that's a factor. I think overwhelmed parents. I think every parent of adult kids, every one of them is overwhelmed, not just by the adult kids, but just by culture, right? By confusion, by things that are going on at church, things that are going on in their workplace. And it's messy, but we don't give up, right? Because we have God. Yeah. And we know, I hope we know, in the knowing of our knowing, I like to say, I hope we know in the knowing of our knowing that we're still a family and that God ordains the family. And he doesn't want that to ever break up.
3: Yeah, there's such power there when it's healthy. And,
4: yes.
3: And unfortunately, many of us will experience kind of the destructive power of that too, you know, family of origin leftovers, right?
4: Mm-hmm.
3: And I'll tell you, a lot of therapists, Christian therapists, will talk about that, things that give us a little limp in our adult lives because of what happened when we were children, right?
4: Mm-hmm.
3: You kind of do learn a lot. You don't fall far from the tree typically. Now, God can intervene and interdict. And, you know, if your father was an alcoholic, you don't have to become an alcoholic.
4: Amen.
3: And so I love those components. That's part of my story, right?
4: Right.
3: So, you know, there's power through that relationship in Jesus. And that's key to everybody's healthiness spiritually, right? Mm-hmm. Well, let's get into it. You warn parents about making kids into idols. Uh-oh. Especially Christians.
4: Oh, shoot.
3: I mean, yes. Don't you think?
4: Yes.
3: You know, we love our kids. I am always pulling out my phone. Look at my boys. Look at my boys. You know?
4: Yeah.
3: But how do we need to be careful? And what does it mean, I guess, as a parent, to make your children an idol?
4: To depend upon them to be your everything.
3: To meet your
4: emotional needs. To meet your need for, look, I'm amazing. And so we display our children on, you know, the pedestal, if you will, rather than the whatever the, you know, back in Bible times when they would have used some structure somewhere. No, we're created to worship, right? We are created to worship. We will worship someone.

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1: Well, hi, I'm Dr. Danny Huerta, and when a teen is struggling with anxiety, the stress often brings sleepless nights and being pulled apart as parents. 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
2: If the only mom they knew was the helicopter mom that hovers over the breakfast bar while they're doing their homework, and now they do want to be independent, now they do want to mature on their own, this is how life is supposed to happen, they don't think you can parent any differently. But you can if you choose to back off, give them the space and the place where they discover why they are the who they are, and actually find out that you did a good job as a mom.
0: Well, that's Dr. Kathy Cook describing how it's possible to have a respectful, healthy, loving relationship with your adult child. Dr. Kathy is back with us today on Focus on the Family with Jim Daly. I'm John Fuller, and we're so glad you've joined us as well.
3: Hey, you know, we're talking to so many of you. When I travel, I'm meeting so many parents of adult children now, the 25-year-old, 30-year-old, and it's a whole bouquet of what's happening out there, and a lot of frustration and a lot of good things are happening too, not to paint it all in a bad picture. It's just, you know, the whole array I'm able to hear about. But we do want to help you as a parent, particularly do the best job you can do in being a parent and an influencer of that adult child. And they're, guess what? Here's the neon sign. They're going to do things that you disagree with. Mm. And the question is, what are you going to do with that? Are you going to treat them as a 15-year-old or as a 25-year-old? And believe me, there's a difference.
0: Mm-hmm. And if you missed any of the conversation last time with Dr. Kathy, get our Focus on the Family app so you can listen on the go anytime. And check the website for audio and video as well. And we're talking about Dr. Kathy's book, Resolve Conflict and Find Peace and Hope with Adult Children, Strategies and Conversations That Work. And we're so glad to have her back.
3: Kathy, it's great to have you back. Thanks for being with us.
2: I'm glad to be here. Thank you.
3: All right. So we pummeled the parents last time. let me just say, we had lots of examples of where we're blowing it, you know, the over control, the things that we do that alienate our adult children. And it's easy to do because we have the best intention. You were very kind to defend a parent's lack of maturity in parenting their adult children. But it's time to get on the horse and go, right? We got to have a better relationship. If you're in a bad relationship or a not as adequate a relationship with your adult children, this is what we want to do is equip you. So what's on the adult child side of the responsibility ledger? Because you're going to, and I know you know this, you hear from parents, well, it's not me.
2: Right.
3: It's him.
2: Right.
3: It's that son or it's that daughter.
2: Right. Or so, the daughter-in-law or the son-in-law.
3: Right. So the question in all that is, what's on their side of the ledger? What are they responsible for?
2: Yeah, I actually love that we're starting with that. You know, love your parents. Good heavens. They sacrificed for you. They've gone out of their way for you.
3: Amen, sister. You
2: know, he didn't even tell me to say that. But, you know, we're all imperfectly perfect, right? So the parents have been imperfectly perfect. I want to say to the adult children, your parents parented the best that they knew how to do in the moment that they did it. And you're now judging based on things that you know, things that you think are true. You're watching culture, like, why didn't my parents do that or say that or why are they the way they are? Well, they are the way they are. Can you love them in that anyway? And can you walk toward them? You know, and can you say yes more often than no? Like, they want 15 minutes.
3: That should start, like, at age 7.
2: Come on, no, it should.
3: Say yes more than no.
2: Yes.
3: That's a good piece of advice.
2: I mean, I appreciate that, Jim. We are a family. And what we know here at Focus on the Family and at Celebrate Kids is that God ordains the family before he ordains the church.
3: Yeah.
2: We are supposed to be a family. We're imperfect for each other.
3: We'll call today the tough question day, because now I want to talk about when the adult kids get married.
2: Oh, yeah.
3: And I'll put it in this context because it's funny. I was playing golf with somebody and he missed the green on what they call an approach shot. That's when your last shot into the green. And he missed it off to one side and he said, that's a son-in-law shot.
2: Whoa.
3: I said, what do you mean? He goes, it was close, but not what I was hoping for.
2: Oh, ouch.
3: I thought, oh, wow. I hope he doesn't have a son-in-law. But, you know, the point is, it's humorous, but I get it. I mean, it's not what you were hoping for your daughter, or it's not what you were hoping for your son. Mm-hmm. How do you navigate all of that, you know, this new family that you're now part of, and how do you let yourself go a little bit to be less selfish about all that and be encouraging to that new family member?
2: That was a great point. So how do we navigate that? Very carefully and often silently. You know, I think, you know, when our kids are, you know, in our home and they're beginning to date or they're of that age, we pray more for our children to be ready for marriage than we pray for the spouse. I think that's something I say all the time. Most parents I meet pray for their children's spouses. Have you prayed for your child to be ready for that step of life? And then, yes, you pray for the spouse. And you hopefully have taught your kids how to discern. Do they know their values? Do they know family values? Do they know who they're becoming and who they would love to be and the kind of life they'd like to live? And if they know those things, they're going to seek a spouse who will support those things. Now, if they do fall in love with somebody who has a different faith or a different work ethic or a different family structure and you're concerned, then speak up before they marry. Speak up and be truth and be wisdom and be love in those moments. If they've married somebody who you think is not great, pray and pray again for the spouse to mature, for the relationship to be healthy. I would pray that you would want them married and that it would be good for your daughter, or your son to be married to that person. And I think, again, we support, we love, we pray, and we say things like, how can I help you? Like, if you notice that your daughter is struggling, let's say your daughter's become critical and she didn't used to be a critical person. You can say to your daughter, you know, Samantha, I've noticed just a critical spirit in you. You're quick to judge and quick to be angry. And you weren't that way. You don't have to say you weren't raised that way. You don't have to make it about you. Mm. You can say, man, that just hasn't been a part of your character. So I'm naturally concerned because you used to be a woman of great joy. I think you've lost your joy. How can I help you?
3: Yeah.
2: Now, you know, can I help? No. But how can I help? Well, you can help by being quiet about it. You know, you can help by praying. You can help by, you know, could we go out for coffee? Or you could help by, could you answer a question? Like, how have you dealt with it? Like, was dad ever mean-spirited? Was dad critical? And how did you handle his criticism? So ideally, you're available to be a blessing of, again, consultant role, not, again, parenting in the way that you would control or force them to agree with you.
3: Yep.
2: And I think another thing that's really complicated about family, you guys, is that when somebody marries, they marry a person, but that person comes with family.
3: Oh, yeah.
2: Right? So there's in-laws and there's siblings and there's aunts and there's uncles and there's, yeah, so we don't know them, so it's hard to love them, but you can love without knowing them because that's what we are, lovers, right? We love because God loves us. And I haven't found a Bible verse that says, you know, because you know them well, you should love them well. No, you love because your daughter's married into that family. Yeah. And now you go to a family dinner, Mother's Day, Father's Day, Christmas, Thanksgiving, and you choose to sit next to somebody you haven't gotten to know well yet. And you say, oh, so you're the Aunt Kathy. You're my son-in-law's sister. I'd love to get to know you. Tell me about yourself.
3: No, that's really good. You know, that introduction of the holidays, you know, now these become, I hate to say it this way, but it can be true, battlegrounds.
2: It can happen.
3: You know, where... Yeah. The boys aren't going to be there because they're with their wives' family. And there are constructive ways. I've heard of really good resolution to that, that they flip every other year, you know, and they come to our house for Christmas and the in-laws' house for next year's Christmas, you know, and the same with Thanksgiving or whatever. How do you go into that environment with an open mind about the fact that you have to share?
2: Come on.
3: I mean, we're like little kids again. I'm not sharing my son with you.
2: Yes. Open mind. Absolutely. Like, know that this is going to happen. Like, let's not be clueless about this. And let's be grateful for what we have more than angry for what we don't have. And again, I say that, and I don't say that like it's an easy flip a switch, but it's a choice that we have. Both the adult children need to be grateful because they're going to miss siblings and they're going to miss parents and grandparents, and the adult parents need to be grateful as well, or the parents need to be grateful as well. Friends of mine got remarried after both spouses passed away, so they now have 8 children among them and I think 19 grandkids, if I remember right, and they don't get together with any of their family on Thanksgiving or Christmas. They decided to not be the problem, and they've said to their children, go with the in-laws, and they do that. And so my friends are quote-unquote alone every Thanksgiving and every Christmas, so they serve, which is beautiful.
3: Okay.
2: And the entire family gets together one day in usually November and one day usually in January. But what's really cool about that, you guys, is that every one of the children and the stepchildren are there. So now all the cousins meet and get to know each other, and the children get to know the stepchildren better than they ever would have before if they would have split every other year.
3: Yeah, yeah.
2: And that's a choice that my friends have made to honor their children. And the children then honor their parents and the siblings by absolutely cementing that one day in January is the family day.
3: And what I'm hearing you say is just get creative.
2: Yes,
3: find ways that meet the needs
2: without
3: disrupting too many people, right?
2: Because it's not supposed to be about us.
3: Yeah.
2: We're supposed to be other-centered.
3: Which is good. You mentioned in the book about prioritize the future over the past.
2: Mm.
3: What do you mean by that?
2: Mm. We have a tendency to look back, and we look back with regret, or we look back and we assume because we did this, this will happen in the future. You know, the past is done. That was one of the reasons that the book was challenging to write, to be honest with you, because I know you can't go back and reparent. So we're going to look forward with hope, hope in God, not hope in our kids, not hope even in us, but hope in God. We're going to look forward. Now, we keep the past alive in the right way, Jim. Like, memories are important to keep alive. Remember when we went to the zoo, like, you're with your grandkids, and they're 6 and 7 or 6 and 8. Hey, do you remember when we went to the zoo and you were about 7 and you got to feed the giraffe for the first time? You know, I think memories are really important to look back on and keep alive. But I think parents have a tendency to look back and wish for so much that can never be.
3: Oh, interesting.
2: And then the past becomes less than it could be because we see it with that red pen critical spirit, which doesn't do anybody any good.
3: Well, that's good, the red pen critical spirit.
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0: Thanks for listening to Focus on the Family. Let's resume now with the balance of today's programming. And Kathy, we haven't directly talked much about grandparenting, but that's a sacred calling.
2: Yes.
0: And it comes with some challenges sometimes. So how do we come alongside and help our child and ultimately spend time with our grandkids? There can be some friction points there.
2: Yes, so true. One of the things that I heard about over and over again as I interviewed people was the disrespect that our adult children feel in their parenting realm because the grandparents come in and, oh, you're letting her eat sugar at her age? Like, we didn't introduce you to sugar until you were at least 6 or 7. Well, isn't it bedtime? It's 8 o'clock. And so the parent wants to
3: parent. Cringe factor.
2: Yeah. Yes, exactly. So the adult parent, you know, the grandparent wants to be involved and is judging the children in the way that they're raising the grandchildren in the way that they, you know, raise the children. If you can follow that line of reasoning.
3: Yeah.
2: And it becomes complex. You know, you're the grandparent, you're not the parent. And so you need to learn to be quiet. I would love for our adult children to be affirmed. I would love for the grandparent to say, I love how much you love Bethany. Or I love that you've enrolled Peter in soccer. I think he's going to thrive. He's so body smart. Or to say, man, your bedtime routine with Alice is so calming. I imagine she sleeps really well because you just usher her down the hall, and there's just this peace about it. Like, look for the things that you can affirm, and keep your mouth shut about lots of the things that you think are maybe concerns. Maybe you ask questions when the kids aren't in the room. Like, I've noticed that you allow for more sugar in their diet. I'm just curious about that. Like, you don't eat much. Have you, you know, and then let them talk with you if they're willing to talk with you. Yeah. But again, I want to say to our listeners that a number one thing I heard over and over again is my parents think that they're the parents, but they're the grandparents. Hmm. And I want them to be partners in what we're doing, but they're not parents. So again, do you know your grandkids? Like, celebrate the grandkids. Like, do you know which ones are the Wiggles? You know, do you know which ones would want to go to the zoo with you? Do you know which ones would love to go to a bookstore and hang out with you because they absolutely love books? Do you know who you should take to a craft store? Because if they had their way, they'd spend $100 in a moment, you know, in a craft store. Do you know who they are? And then do you celebrate that and hang out with them? Do you send them snail mail? You know, do you do Marco Polo videos? Do you do FaceTime when you can? Again, do what you can, whether they're living near or far, and to relate to them, not as parents, because you're not a parent.
3: Yeah. I'm smiling because of my humor here, because another great colloquialism I've come across is grandparents and grandchildren have a common enemy. The yes. adult children.
2: Yes, yes.
3: And again,
2: it can be hard.
3: It's just funny in that way. It's casting humor into the situation. But you know, the one thing about grandparenting that seems so different, and I haven't experienced that yet, but you're at far more peace, mm-hmm. which should be an indication for adult parents. How do we be more like mom and dad mm-hmm. who are kind of chill when the kids mm-hmm. are over at their house, hopefully.
2: Yes, hopefully.
3: And, you know, the little things don't get corrected, like the spills and the, that's okay. It happens. Yeah. But I kind of love that concept. There's something different about the way, and grandchildren respond to that. They feel really deeply loved by their grandparents because mm-hmm. they're not on a behavioral tick list, right?
2: Right.
3: In my opinion, when
2: right.
3: it's healthy.
2: Right. No, that's a really good point. I think one of the things that can be awkward is, especially if you don't live close to the grandchildren, they might not know you all that well. You know, one of the things I've sometimes spoken about is this reality that we are family, but it doesn't necessarily mean that they're going to love you like they love their parents. They hardly know you. Like, they might not even understand that you are the mom and dad of my dad. So my niece, as an example, my niece has a beautiful wall of family portraits, and she has three young children, and she regularly points out to the young children who all of us are. I only see my great niece as a nephew every other year, but they know I'm Aunt Kathy, and they know that I'm their grandpa's sister, like Peanut is the sister of JD, right? They know that family relationship. Yeah. And that has really helped me relate with them. And so I think the adult children can do a good job of helping their children understand who grandma and grandpa are and why grandma and grandpa want to spend time with you and why grandpa wants to come to your soccer game.
0: Mm-hmm. Yeah, Dr. Kathy, we have that declaration of release that we talked about last time. It's a free download online. There are stressors involved when you release and the child comes back.
3: Become a boomerang.
0: So I've experienced that with all of our kids. All six have bounced back at one time or another. There are things that went well and other things that were unanticipated. What are some of the stressors related to a child moving back in?
2: Oh, I appreciate your vulnerability so much, John. Could I answer a different question first? Could I just say to our parents that it's not necessarily true that they've done anything wrong? It might actually be the highest compliment an adult child could ever pay you is to come back home. Our economy is terrible right now. It's possible that your adult child has a good college degree, had or still has a great job, but can't afford to live in an apartment by himself because that's true. I'm not making this up.
3: The $3,000 a month.
2: Yes. And so they need to go somewhere. Mm-hmm. Would you rather have them in a dive with four guys where they're hardly living, or would you rather open up the old bedroom or the guest room or the basement and say to your son, hey, you know, come establish some life here and get yourself out of debt, and then we'll help you launch again. So again, we haven't necessarily done anything wrong that they've bounced back. It's possible that they are immature. It's possible that they weren't discerning and they've, you know, had a relationship that wasn't healthy. And again, they're coming back home. Now, I do write about the benefit of having some type of a contract in place. You know, how long will you be here? And are you expected to share chores? Are you expected to contribute to the finances? Like, will you buy any groceries? I know of some families that don't do that. They just welcome them back home and they trust that there'll be a rhythm that's appropriate. And to God be the glory, that has happened. Other families, because they know the adult child is maybe, you know, takes and doesn't give and they're concerned about that they do establish some kind of policy first. But I think, again, if you have space What a glorious thing. But still, John, this must be so challenging, right? They've been independent for a season. They're coming back home, and they don't want the parent. They want the guide consultant. They might want the cash bag, you know, but they don't necessarily want the parent. And maybe this is why you have to have that conversation.
0: Yeah.
2: What are your expectations if we say, yes, you can move back in?
3: Yeah. You know, so much of this sounds like conversations to make sure you have.
2: Yes, sir.
3: I think we can underestimate that, especially if you haven't developed that pattern when they were teens.
2: Well,
3: and so, you know, getting into that groove as you've talked today, I've thought of those conversations that are important to have, even in the grandparenting space, for example.
2: Yeah.
3: What expectation do you have of your mom and I as grandparents?
2: Yes.
3: What do we need to know so we don't offend you? We want to be in this together with you. So what do you want to tell us that we need to be mindful of, whether it's sugar or movies or, you know, whatever they want? And then you need to abide by that.
2: I love that. Yes, have the conversation. Show them that you want to be really good team players. And then abide by that. Oh, that's the challenge, right?
3: Yeah.
2: Because you sneak little candy into your pocket. No, and this is where the parents need to understand, I don't have to buy my grandkids love.
3: Yeah.
2: I don't have to buy them a cell phone, especially if the parents have said no. And I don't have to bring candy, and I don't have to let them stay up late because I want to be popular with them. No, those are inappropriate decisions that we make out of some desperate need to be loved, but we don't manipulate, we don't buy love. Ideally, that's not what's happening here. And if somebody's listening saying, oh, Kathy, I just did that last week, you know, it's okay. Because again, you didn't know it last week, but you know it now. So I would love for you to stand strong in, you know, your relationship and speak well of your kids and your grandkids.
3: Yeah. You know, Kathy, one of the things that we hear from parents of adult children here at Focus can be any kind of addictions that are occurring. We haven't talked about any of that, but, you know, adult children that are really struggling, not just, you know, launch failure, but they're addicted to drugs or addicted to some other thing that is hampering their ability to function as a healthy adult. What kind of parameters do you suggest parents look at in that regard? Because we've talked about, you know, leaving them to God, and this could be their valley that needs to be addressed, and they need to find their way. But I think the Lord's good with providing a rope to help them climb out of the hole. But what does that look like so that it's not detrimental but helpful?
2: Right. No, thanks for bringing that up, and I love the way you worded the question. Again, this is pretty individualized, so it's a little bit challenging here, even in writing the book. But again, do you know enough to know what would be helpful? What have they tried? What haven't they tried? How motivated are they? Are they concerned? Are they angry? Do they feel manipulated by the system? You know, what's going on there? But you have a right as the parent to have a standard and a boundary. Like, you're not allowed in our home as a user. You know, we can't. Maybe you have younger siblings, right? So if you're parenting kids in the home and you have an adult child who's addicted and unhealthy, maybe not even addicted, but depressed in a dangerous way, anxious in a way that would not be healthy to be around the younger kids, you have a right to say, sorry, you can come for dinner, but we can't have you stay the night because you're just not a healthy example. You have a right to do that. You have to decide if that's the best thing to do. And then you say to your kids, you know, how can we help? Can we help? How can we help? What do you need? Help me understand what's going on here. I guarantee you, and Jim, you know this, as the president here of Focus, that they're trying to meet a need in an unhealthy way.
3: Yeah.
2: They have a need for something. They have a need for belonging, and they've chosen to belong to the community of addicted people because they're welcomed there. No, you can teach them that they can be welcomed elsewhere, that you can abstain from liquor or drugs or pharmaceuticals or whatever it might be, and we can be your belonging, you know, and we'll welcome you home, and let's go out to dinner every Tuesday night, et cetera, et cetera. I also want to say to the parents who are listening in this hard moment, your son is more than addicted. He still is creative. He still is your firstborn. He still is a brother. He still is a grandson. He still is a sound engineer. You know, he still is a guy with a heart of gold. Addiction robbed him and is controlling him, but he's more than that. And when he's just like a parent is more than a parent, which is a helpful reminder that you can't rely just on your children to have all your needs met. It's inappropriate. And so I think that might be something that we would think about.
3: That's really good.
2: And Jim, what if I would also say that we start by being sad? You know, when you're a parent of a young child, you get to be the problem solver. Now you're the parent of an adult kid, and you might have permission from a child to be part of the solution, but you might not. So can we love anyway? And can we be sad before we're mad?
3: Yeah.
2: And can our compassion for the mess that our son or daughter is in, could that be our motivation to pray more and to love differently and to introduce them to mentors, et cetera? You have a right to your sadness. You have a right to your disappointment. And please don't look back assuming you did something wrong.
3: Yeah.
2: This is where the what if and the if only parenting can kill you. It's possible that you did everything right. And I know what I know. You did what you knew how to do. I write in the book, don't look back with today's wisdom. Since you raised these children, you have read more parenting books, prayed more prayers, memorized more scripture, listened to more sermons, and listened to more broadcasts that focus on the family. And now that you know what you know, you look back and you think, how could I have been so stupid? You weren't stupid back then. You did what you knew how to do. So we look forward with hope.
3: Yeah. Kathy, I love the conversation. And again, the book content is very good.
2: Thank you.
3: And it's right on point for these parents of adult children that are struggling. Mm-hmm. We've covered a lot of the content, but nowhere near all of it.
2: Mm-hmm.
3: So people need to get a copy of the book and start reading it for themselves and dig in.
2: Thank you.
3: And be a student of life, mm-hmm. about what is true and what can be and how you need to behave in all of it,
2: mm-hmm.
3: as the adult, the more adult.
2: Yes.
3: Right? Yeah. The mature one,
2: yes.
3: Hopefully. But
2: Let's hope. Thank you
3: so much.
2: You're welcome.
3: For being with us. And again, this is really, really good. And who doesn't want to resolve conflict and find peace and hope with your adult children? The title of your book, which is right on.
2: Thank you.
3: Get a copy from us here at Focus on the Family. And if you can make a gift of any amount, we'll send you the book as a gift and our way of saying thank you for being part of the ministry and helping other families to do well. And we're so thankful for friends like you who support this ministry. Our research shows that over the past 12 months, our joint efforts have helped more than 80,000 parents work through a significant crisis in their parenting. And I'm proud of that. In fact, I have a story from one such parent that said, Focus on the Family has greatly impacted us over the years. Thank you for helping us raise our family, strengthen our marriage, and for supporting and encouraging us in everyday life. We recently became monthly supporters and are so grateful to be part of this wonderful ministry. Well, thank you, Tracy, for sending us that note. And that's it. Doing it together is how this gets done. So thank you for supporting the ministry.
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3: Dr. Neanderthal? This is Ken Ham, founder of the ministry behind the powerful Answers Vacation Bible School curriculum. Evolutionists have long portrayed Neanderthals as primitive human relatives, but they have to keep updating their story as Neanderthals just keep getting smarter. A DNA analysis of some Neanderthal teeth shows they use forms of penicillin and aspirin to treat disease. Now, these teeth showed that a teen had eaten a kind of fungus that fights infection, and he chewed on poplar bark, which contains the active ingredient in aspirin. Neanderthals weren't primitive. They knew enough about their world to use natural remedies to fight infections and pain. These humans were just that. Humans, descendants of Adam and Eve, just like us.
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5: Once Hannah poured out her heart to the Lord and petitioned for a son who would help draw the Israelites back to God, she praised God before he even answered her prayer. Hannah and Elkanah left Shiloh and returned to Ramathaim, and in due time, Hannah bore a son. She called his name Samuel, saying, "I have asked for him from the Lord." When it came time to go for their yearly sacrifice, Hannah stayed home, telling her husband that she would remain at home until Samuel was weaned. Then she would take him to the tabernacle so that he might appear before the Lord and remain there forever. Elkanah accepted what she said, giving her permission to do what she thought best. Hannah nursed her son until he was weaned. Then she took him to the house of the Lord in Shiloh. She brought a burnt offering and presented Samuel to Eli the priest. She reminded him of when she'd been there praying for his son, and Samuel was the answer to that prayer. Hannah told Eli that she was lending Samuel to the Lord as long as he lived. Then the family worshiped the Lord. Hannah and Elkanah left Samuel with Eli, but each year they would make their trek to Shiloh for their yearly sacrifice. Hannah would make him a little robe and bring it to him. Eli blessed Elkanah and Hannah, asking the Lord to give them descendants for the loan that was given to the Lord. And God delivered, blessing Hannah with 3 sons and 2 daughters. No matter how much we give, we can never outgive God. I'm Sharon Wilharm, host of All God's Women and author of The Amazing Crab Alley Revival, a Southern historical story about Victorian church ladies. 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
6: 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They're looking for real. 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And remember, it's not about going viral. 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One post, one story, one moment at a time. You never know who's watching, scrolling, and quietly needing the hope in Jesus that you carry. 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
32: Gracie!
33: Aunt Sarah, I didn't know you were coming.
32: Yeah, Uncle Jonathan wanted me to talk about Africa tomorrow for the session. And with all you guys up here, I just had to come.
33: I sure missed you.
32: I missed you too. Hey, you've really gotten taller since I saw you last November.
33: Yeah.
32: Let's sit over there, by the creek.
33: Okay. Ow.
32: What's wrong?
33: My back's been hurting for a couple of months.
32: Really? Are you worried about it?
33: Yeah. I can't even go with the kids today to help on the missions project.
32: Aw.
33: The doctor said I have to be careful until they find out what's wrong.
32: I'm sorry, Gracie.
33: What if God wants me to be a missionary? What if something's wrong with me and I can't go?
32: Whoever the Lord calls, He will use. Would you like to hear a story about another girl who wanted to be a missionary? It might help.
33: Sure.
32: Okay. Eleanor was 5 years old. She loved to explore the woods behind her house. They were kind of like these woods.
34: Come back here, Sparky. You stinker. Heavens to Betsy, you found a little kitten. How did you get down there, you little squirt? Sparky, be quiet. You're gonna scare her. Okay, hang on to my hands. I'm gonna pull you out. Aww, look at you, you mangy little thing. You must be lost.
35: When did you last see her?
32: About an hour ago. I made breakfast, and then I went into the bathroom to freshen up. When I came out, she'd vanished.
35: Ernie, did you see where your sister went?
32: No.
35: Eleanor? Eleanor!
32: I'm a little worried, Alfred.
35: I won't go to work until we find her. Eleanor! Eleanor!
34: It's Papa. Come on, Sparky. Let's show him this little squirt. Did she get in trouble?
32: No. Her parents knew she wasn't trying to be bad. They were just glad she was okay.
33: She got a cat and a dog. Lucky.
32: So, Eleanor had a pretty normal life, but then she got sick. Her parents thought it was the flu at first, but soon she had a hard time moving and even breathing. She ended up in the hospital.
36: Eleanor, just relax. Very soon we'll be able to help you breathe easier. We have a machine called an iron lung. It'll do the work for you. Now, I need to talk to your parents, but I'll be back in a few minutes, all right?
33: Thank you.
36: You're welcome, sweetheart. Rosetta, Alfred, I'm sorry, but we believe your daughter has two forms of polio.
32: What?
36: She has paralytic polio, which randomly affects portions of the body. And more seriously, though, we believe she has bulbar polio, which affects parts of the brain and the brainstem. There is an 80 to 90% mortality rate for a situation such as hers. If she does live, she will be an invalid her whole life.
0: Oh, no, God. No.
36: I'm so sorry.
32: Lord, you can't do this to our little girl. Not Eleanor. No. As time went by, Eleanor grew worse. She was completely paralyzed from her neck down, and she could barely talk.
0: God, we can't fix this. We surrender our daughter to you and your good purpose.
33: Mommy?
32: Eleanor, dear. You're awake.
33: Can I pray?
32: Go right ahead, sweetie.
33: God, I'm dying. I need you.
0: Yes. Please help us, Heavenly Father.
32: And then, Eleanor's health began to improve. Over the next 7

0: around your hips and legs, all right?
1: Okay.
0: And you'll always need to use these crutches, okay?
1: Okay.
0: But with a lot of work, you might learn to walk again.
2: Thank you for all you've done for us, Doctor.
3: Yes, sir. We are grateful.
2: Tom, we're so happy you could join us for dinner tonight.
4: This is delicious.
3: Thank you. This roast is from our own beef cattle. In fact, it's from the one we're giving you. I hope you have a big freezer.
1: We're giving him a cow?
2: Yes. Mr. Tom and his family are missionaries from Africa, and they're staying in the States for a few months. Raising beef cattle is one way we can support missions.
1: Oh. What's it like in Africa anyway?
4: Well, Ernie, the bugs and animals there make ours seem tiny. Why, I once saw a spider so big, its legs would have covered a tennis racket.
5: That sounds swell.
1: Have you ever seen any lions?
4: No lions, but plenty of monkeys.
1: I love monkeys.
4: Ernie, do you think you might want to be a missionary someday?
5: I really don't know.
4: Well, you should think about it, son.
3: I thought I'd find you out here, girl. How you make it a half mile back into the woods never ceases to amaze me. Oh, this place is so peaceful. I see why you love it here.
1: I can sing to Jesus as loud as I want to.
3: You really love him, don't you?
1: I do.
3: What do you think about what Mr. Tom said?
1: I think God wants me to be a missionary. I know Mr. Tom was probably talking mostly to Ernie, but do you think I could do it, even though it's so hard for me to walk?
3: Of course you could, dear. It wouldn't be the easiest thing in the world, but with the Lord and some good old-fashioned hard work, I'm sure you could be a missionary.
1: Then I'm going to get busy.
6: As Eleanor and her mother talked in the woods behind her house, another conversation took place between a boy and his father, a long ways away deep in the jungle.
4: Son, quickly, come with me. We must go and put curses on the neighboring tribe. Yaluk learned they are going to attack today.
7: I don't want to put curses on them.
4: Our enemies will surely kill us if we don't do this. As the head shaman, it is my responsibility to protect our people. And as my son, you must learn this important skill so that when I am gone, you can take my place.
7: The spirits are so angry. I don't want to be angry. Is there not a good spirit? A spirit of love?
4: If there was, a spirit of love would not help us in times of war.
1: Starting today, I'm going to walk through the woods until I can make it all the way around Evergreen Lake.
3: That's more than 2 miles.
1: I know. I'm also going to start a Bible study.
3: Oh, good for you, dearie.
1: Come on, Legs. You can't give out on me already.
8: You can do it, Eleanor. We're almost there.
1: I can't go any further today, but I can smell the lake. We're closer than we've ever gotten.
5: One of these days, you're gonna make it, Eleanor.
1: Thank you for coming to the first Bible study meeting. I guess it's just the two of us. I'm Eleanor.
9: My name is Ming.
1: Good to meet you, Ming. What country are you from?
9: China. My father came here to work.
1: Okay, let's start, shall we?
8: You made it, Eleanor! Evergreen Lake!
1: I haven't seen this since I was 5. Tomorrow we'll try to make it all the way around.
9: This is squid.
10: Interesting.
9: You really like it?
1: Sort of.
9: I remember a verse from last week.
1: That's great, Ming.
2: Eleanor, honey, you're a mess. What happened?
1: Papa, I did it. I made it all the way around the lake.
2: Well, I'll be. I am so proud of you. Rosetta, come out here, quick.
3: What's wrong?
2: Look at your daughter.
3: Eleanor, what did you get into?
1: I did it, Mama.
3: You walked all the way around?
1: Yes.
3: I knew

0: You would. I'm so proud of you.
1: You better get cleaned up. We have a special speaker tonight at church. I have a feeling you're going to like him.
2: So, Sagan's heart for the world. Take his message to the nations because it changed people. Can you see how my teeth are bad? See how my legs are crooked? That's because of malnutrition. When I grew up in China, I didn't receive proper food. But when missionaries come and bring the gospel, they make life so much better. Our children are healthy. We know the true God now. We need more missionaries to come to China. Tonight, if anybody here thinks God wants you to be missionary, please come up to front of church right now.
3: Eleanor's heart was beating fast. She knew God had called her, but she had never told anyone at her church. She was afraid of what they might say.
4: Sir, I believe God wants me to be a missionary.
2: That is very good.
5: I'm sorry that the only one that responded tonight was that poor little crippled girl, and she'd never be able to go.
2: Mister, who the Lord calls, he uses.
3: Eleanor went forward that night because she felt that she needed to let her little church family know that God called her to be a missionary, and she would obey.
4: Wow.
3: Meanwhile, across the Pacific Ocean, the son of the shaman continued his search for the one true God.
4: Great good spirit, if you are there, please hear me. The English spirit sold my people captive. Please come and save us. Teach us a better way. Sioux will humbly serve you if you answer.
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3: Eleanor continued her Bible studies and also her walks in the woods talking to Jesus. By the 11th grade, she was near the top of her class.
7: Thanks for staying, Mom.
8: Sure, Eleanor. Hey, are you looking forward to your trip to Prairie Bible College next week with Ruth and Dad?
7: I think so. But that school's so far away. Do you guys want to get rid of me?
8: Of course not. Prairie has a great missions program.
9: Eleanor, did you see me out there? I won.
7: Ruth, you're cutting up the rug.
10: Everybody on the floor, let's go.
9: Oh, I gotta get back out there. I don't want to miss limbo skate. See ya.
7: Bye.
8: Are you okay, honey?
7: This is always hard for me. Watching them do something I can never do. I feel so frustrated sitting here with these bad legs.
9: This hamburger is the cat's meow.
11: Would she like some more water?
7: Yes, I would.
11: Oh, okay.
7: Thanks.
9: It's not like you can't talk.
1: Now, girls. So, what did you ladies think?
9: Of Prairie Bible Institute? Well, there were some nice parts. Like, they have good food.
1: What did you think?
7: Well, it seems like their program is top-notch.
1: Yeah.
7: The dorm rooms were really plain, though.
9: And everything seemed so regimented.
1: Yes, it has a no-nonsense feel, that's for sure.
7: There's no idle contact allowed between male and female students.
1: This is a bad thing?
7: My stars, we couldn't even sit with you at lunch, Dad, because you're a boy.
1: Well, you saw their motto, training disciplined soldiers for Christ. They're serious about that. No distractions.
7: Also, the winters are bad. I don't know if I could handle the paths in the snow.
1: Hmm.
7: It was nice enough to visit, but I wouldn't ever want to go there. Thanks for bringing us, though.
9: Still studying?
7: Yeah, it's the one exam I'm worried about.
9: You're going to ace it, Eleanor. I have something to show you. No way! Dear Ruth, congratulations. You have been selected for admission for the 1965 fall semester at Whitworth College.
7: Yeah, you did it! You're accepted too!
9: Roommate!
7: Sorry.
1: Please, take a seat. So, your mother tells me you've been experimenting with walking with your braces disengaged. Now you want to know if it's okay if you walk without them.
7: That's right.
1: Well, why don't you remove them and try to walk around this room? Just use your crutches. Okay. Have a seat. That was impressive, Eleanor.
7: Thank you, Doctor.
1: At this stage, many patients decide whether to use just braces or just crutches. Are you sure you no longer wish to use your braces?
7: I'm very sure.
1: Well, if you'd like to use only your crutches, that would be fine.
7: Yes.
0: Honey, you did it.
1: You know, Eleanor, from what we know of your bone structure and muscle strength, you should not be able to walk this well. It's really a miracle that you can walk at all, let alone with no braces. Congratulations.
10: Meanwhile, on the other side of the world, Siyut and his father were taking a walk along the river.
12: Siyut, watch out. These rocks are slippery.
13: I'm fine, father.
12: It would be better to fish down here below the waterfall. Oh.
14: Son, you must have hit your head. You are bleeding.
13: I am.
14: This happened because you have angered the spirits with your unbelief. I have warned you.
0: What's on your mind, Eleanor?
7: When the doctor told me that it was a miracle that I could walk, it was as if only God and I were in that room. As if he put his hand on my head, told me he still had plans for me, and that I had a choice to make. I could obey, or drop the whole thing and walk away from him.
0: What do you think you should do?
7: I'm not sure.
0: He'll make it clear. Just keep seeking him.
7: Thanks, Mom. I will.
15: Bill Yates. And our final graduate, Eleanor Young.
16: My little girl is a high school graduate.
0: I know.
15: And now, would you please join me in offering your congratulations to the class of 1965.
7: It doesn't seem real, does it?
9: Nope. Are you excited about Whitworth?
7: Yeah, I am.
9: I'm your best friend. I know when you're not telling me something.
7: Well, it's really nothing.
9: Try me.
7: I just wonder about that little Bible college in Alberta.
9: Prairie? Are you serious? You wouldn't consider going there now instead of Whitworth, would you?
7: Well...
9: Eleanor, have you forgotten our visit? Remember the dorms and the rules? You can't even talk to a guy. And it's in the middle of a prairie.
7: I know.
9: You are so smart. You can do whatever you want, be whatever you want to be. Whitworth has a great program and it gives you a lot of options.
7: Yeah.
9: Besides, it's probably too late to get into another school even if you wanted to.
7: You're absolutely right, Ruthie. What was I thinking? Whitworth, here we come. Lord, I've been wrestling for 2 weeks now. I feel so tied up inside. I know in my heart that saying yes to you means attending Prairie. You want to go for a swim? There. I like the idea of Whitworth. Prairie wouldn't be fun. I don't feel like going up there. Not only does it seem hard, but I'm also afraid of being made to look foolish by aiming for something impossible. Teach me to do thy will, for thou art my God. Thy spirit is good. Lead me into the land of uprightness. Could it be that I just need to be willing to obey, even though I'm not cheerful about it at the moment?
1: Did you come out to help me feed these beasts?
7: Sure.
1: There's another bucket over there.
7: Dad, I'd like to attend Prairie Bible College.
1: Wow. Are you sure about this?
7: Yes. I really believe that's what God wants me to do.
1: I'm proud of you, girl.
7: Thanks.
1: Well, then, let's get on the phone right away and see if we can still get you in this year.
10: Eleanor applied and was accepted to Bible school on a physical probationary basis.
9: What does that mean?
10: It means a trial period. The school was worried she wouldn't be able to handle the winters in Alberta.
17: Look out the window!
7: Is it really that deep?
9: Yep.
7: When they said snow, I wasn't expecting this. I'm not sure if I can make it down there with my crutches.
17: I have an idea. Okay, sit in the front and hang onto the handles.
7: That's pretty steep. Can we make it?
17: Only one way to find out. Ready?
7: I think so.
17: Here we go.
7: Hi, Mom.
18: Arctic.
7: Well, this place makes high school seem easy. It's hard work, but I've gotten used to it. Every time I obey what God is saying, I find joy.
18: That's the attitude.
7: I just hope all this hard work is worth it. I keep wondering if any mission agencies will accept a polio survivor like me.
18: I don't think that will be a problem.
7: You're probably right. Thanks, Mom. Hey, could you send some of your chocolate chip cookies with Ruth when she comes next week?
18: I'll do that, sweetie.
10: After graduating, Eleanor applied to serve with a mission organization. At the time, they had two openings, one for Peru and one for Papua Indonesia.
9: Where is that again?
10: It's just north of Australia.
9: Oh, is that where the boy in the jungle lives?
10: Perhaps. So the board looked over Eleanor's application and scheduled a meeting with her.
19: Eleanor, first, let me say that we loved your resume. You've met all of our requirements academically. But, you know, because of your physical limitations, we normally wouldn't approve someone in your situation to go to the field. How would you react if we said no?
7: I would be thrown for a loop. For a while. Then I'd probably go to another mission agency, because I really believe I've been called. And I know someone will accept me.
19: Our board requires a unanimous decision, and sadly, we're not unanimous. Normally, because of that, we would just say no. However, in your case, we've agreed to pray about it for a week.
10: By the end of the week, she felt strongly that God wanted her to go to Papua, Indonesia. Even so, she was nervous entering that room for the second time.
19: Please, sit down. I'll get right to it. Our board voted, and we're unanimous. Eleanor, we believe God wants you in Papua, Indonesia.
10: So, one of the most unlikely candidates left for one of the most difficult jungles in the world.
9: That's awesome.
10: Gracie, remember, whom the Lord calls, he uses.
3: you don't have to worry about your back.
4: Thanks, Aunt Sarah.
3: You betcha.
4: Hey, what about that boy, Siud? Does she meet him? And what about the jungle? Does she survive? I've seen movies. There's rivers and bridges.
3: You ask great questions. Only that's another story for another day. Maybe tomorrow.
4: Okay.
3: I have to help Aunt Kittery get the meal ready. There's a bunch of hungry workers coming, and they'll be here before we know it.
4: Can I help?
3: Of course.
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22: Welcome to Sown in the Heart. Today's reading is adapted from Esther, chapter 5, verses 1 through 8, titled, The Queen's Courageous Request, read by Penny, age 14. Now, let's open our hearts and let the word take root together. On the third day of the fast, Esther put on her royal robes and stood in the inner court of the palace, directly across from the king's hall. The king was sitting on his royal throne, facing the entrance. When he looked up and saw Queen Esther standing in the court, she won his favor. The king held out the gold scepter that was in his hand toward her. Esther approached and touched the tip of the scepter, knowing her life had been spared. "What is it, Queen Esther?" the king asked. "What is your request?" "Even up to half the kingdom, it will be given to you." Esther replied calmly, "If it pleases the king, let the king and Haman come today to a banquet I have prepared for him." The king immediately ordered Haman to be brought quickly so they could do what Esther asked. So the king and Haman went to the banquet Esther had prepared. As they were drinking wine, the king asked again, "Now, what is your petition? It will be given to you. What is your request? Even up to half the kingdom, it will be fulfilled." Esther answered, "My petition and my request is this. If I have won the king's favor, let the king and Haman come tomorrow to another banquet I will prepare for them. Then I will answer the king's question." Esther was moving with wisdom, waiting for the perfect moment to reveal the truth. This Bible reading was adapted from Esther chapter 5, verses 1 through 8. Esther's approach to the king shows us the power of prayer and patience. She didn't rush her request, but waited for the right time. It reminds us that when we face big challenges, we can ask God for the wisdom to know when to speak and when to wait.
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24: Oh, hello there. Grandpa Kitty here, taking my daily dive into the Word of God. Today I was reading in the New Testament in the book of Acts. This is a book about Jesus' disciples and the things that happened after Jesus had risen from the dead and gone back to heaven. His followers were being persecuted by a man named Saul. Oh, Saul hated these new Christians, and he was doing everything he could to get rid of them. He doesn't sound like a very happy person, does he? Well, God saw Saul and all that he was doing, and he wanted to change his life. One day when Saul was headed to Damascus to try to destroy more Christians, he met the Lord. A bright light appeared and blinded him. This light was Jesus, and he spoke to him, telling him to go to Damascus, and he would let him know what to do. When Saul opened his eyes, he was blind. And he stayed blind for 3 days while he waited for God's instructions. During that time, he had a vision of a man named Ananias coming to heal his eyesight. Ananias was a disciple of Jesus. So do you think he wanted to go see Saul? No way. He was afraid of him. But God told him to go because he was going to use Saul in a special way. Well, Saul turned into Paul, who wrote a good portion of the New Testament. So God did use him in a special way because we still read his words in our Bible today. Well, I hope God uses you in a special way too. You take care. Have a great day. Grandma Kitty will talk to you again soon.
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6: You are writing about Jesus to save that friend of yours.
5: All right, I admit it was disconcerting that he said I couldn't help Paul.
8: We were helping Berechiah, that's all.
11: We never said he was allowed to beat us.
25: So you're not slaves?
8: No.
2: I've heard from my friend in Sychar. Go straight to him. You've no time to lose.
11: We're coming with you.
5: What? A magician is demanding that we give him the two children. Berechiah.

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4: 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Let her not have gone down to the stone pits. 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
9: Stand back! I have enough power at my fingertips to bring fire upon all of you.
10: Hey, hey!
9: Bring me the two children or know my wrath!
10: Berechiah.
9: Ah, it is you, false prophet.
10: Look, you can stop your performance. If you have something to say, then say it.
9: I want Timon and Abigail.
10: Well, you can't have them. Ah! Your tricks didn't impress me in Nain, nor do they impress me here.
9: Lamech.
11: What?
9: You're a sensible man. Are you willing to be cursed for the sake of this stranger?
11: Well, that depends. Do you have the power to curse me?
9: You see my power?
11: Well, I see fire and smoke. In the Far East, they have powder that does as much. It's no curse.
9: It is a curse if the fire burns your tent. There! Or if it threatens your animals. There! Or if it harms your servant. There!
11: Cyrus, get water. Put those fires out. And where are those two children? I want them here now.
10: Lamech, wait. These are tricks. He crept in and set them up while we ate. They're not real.
11: They're real enough for me. Nadab, find those two scavengers and bring them.
10: Yes, Master. But those children are not his to take. He beats them. He abuses them for his own profit.
11: That's nothing to me, as long as he leaves us alone.
10: But he can't do anything to you. He has set these tricks up. They're probably all he has.
11: Well, it's more than you have.
10: Lamech, remember what you told me about Jesus. His power to heal. Those lepers, remember?
11: Well, of course I remember. But that doesn't help us now, does it? Do you have his power?
10: No, not like that.
9: You see, Lamech, he is helpless against me.
11: I'm sorry, Luke. If you could do something now to prove you are more powerful than this man, then I might consider the children worth fighting for. But this isn't my business.
9: Bring me the children!
10: Give me until morning.
11: What? Oh, what, you think you'll have power by the morning?
10: I'll have something by then. If I can't persuade you that my God is more powerful than Berechiah, then I don't deserve to keep the children.
11: Did you hear him, magician?
9: I heard. But how can I be sure that he won't steal the children away in the night?
10: I give you my word.
11: Nadab, have you found the children?
12: Yes, Master. They were hiding in the rocks. They are being brought to us now.
11: I take them to my tent. I will keep them there, under guard. They will not escape. You will accept my word, magician?
9: I will. Until the morning, then.
10: Yes, until the morning.

0: Master Luke.
1: Tymon? Abigail? What are you doing here? Did Lamech let you go?
2: Our guard was a fat old man who fell asleep.
0: We were going to escape, but knew we couldn't leave without saying goodbye to you.
1: Goodbye? But you can't leave.
2: But we must. Otherwise, Berakai will take us back to Nain with him.
1: Oh, thanks for that vote of confidence.
0: You're no magician. There's nothing you can do to impress Lamech and his men.
1: I don't want to impress them the way Berakai impresses them. I'm praying for help from God. I want to expose him for the cheap magician that he is.
2: But Berakai is more than a magician.
0: Ugh.
2: He has power, real power.
0: Be quiet, Abigail.
2: No, I won't. Master Luke needs to know.
1: Know what?
0: She's a silly girl.
2: I'm not. I know what I've seen.
1: Well, tell me, Abigail.
0: But
1: enough, Tymon. Let your sister speak.
0: You asked for it.
1: Abigail.
2: Berakai's tricks, the ones he does in the street, are only for show. We know how they're done. If he only did that, then I wouldn't worry.
1: But?
2: But there's another Berakai. The one no one sees. The one who prays to dark forces at night and practices incantations and seeks a very dark power. I've seen him when he didn't know I was watching. He seeks the evil one.
0: It's nonsense.
2: No, it isn't. I've seen it at work, and it scares me.
1: But whatever power Berakai uses, the power of God is greater. Let me tell you a story I know about Jesus. There was a man who was mute. He couldn't hear or speak. And Jesus discerned that it wasn't merely a physical problem, but that a demon had made the man that way. So he cast the demon out, and the man could hear and speak again, and everyone was amazed. But some of the people claimed...
3: He casts out demons by Beelzebub, the ruler of the demons.
4: Yes! How do we know that you are not a demon? Give us a sign from heaven to prove who you are.
5: Every kingdom divided against itself is brought to desolation. A house divided against itself falls. So if Satan is divided against himself, how will his kingdom stand? You say that I cast out demons by the power of Beelzebub. Now, if I cast out demons by the power of Beelzebub, by whom do your priests cast them out? Therefore, they will be your judges. But if I cast out demons with the finger of God, then the kingdom of God has come to you. When a strong man, fully armed, guards his castle, his property is safe. But when someone stronger than he is suddenly attacks him and overpowers him, the stronger man takes away the armor in which he trusted and divides the spoils. Whoever is not with me is against me, and whoever does not gather with me scatters. When the unclean spirit has gone out of a person, it wanders through the waterless regions looking for a resting place. But when it doesn't find any, it says, I will return to the house from which I came. When it comes, it finds it swept and put in order. Then it goes and brings seven other spirits, more evil than itself, and they enter and live there. And the last state of that person is worse than the first.
2: But how is any of that going to help you?
1: The only way to conquer the darkness is to expose it to the light.
0: I don't understand.
1: Perhaps the only way to bring down the house is to divide it, just like Jesus said.
2: But how?
1: Well, that's what I'm going to pray to discern. But in the meantime, go back to Lamech's tent before they realize you've escaped. Wait until morning, as we promised.
0: But what if you lose?
1: That's not an option.

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0: sun is rising, and as we agreed, we've assembled to decide what to do with these two orphans. Berikaya, you've made a claim for them, which you hope to authenticate by power. And you may begin.
1: You are a wise and gracious man, Lamech, worthy of Solomon himself in your conduct concerning this question.
0: Yes, yes, you don't have to butter me up, Berikaya. Get on with it.
1: And so I shall. For I would be grieved to have to curse you or your men.
0: Oh, yes, yes. And we would be grieved to have to kill you in your attempt to curse us.
1: Do you challenge me, Lamech?
0: Well, if you're successful, you'll have no challenge from me. Now, show us what you must.
1: As men of the world, you understand and respect power. And power is what you shall see this morning. See here, I have a large empty pot. Come forward. These servants you see have water jars with which to fill the empty pot. Proceed. They are now pouring the water into the pot. You can see that the water is untouched, clear, as you would expect. There, the pot is full now. And now I'll take this blue cloth, borrowed from Lamech, thank you. You see with your own eyes that it is a deep blue. And now I'll put the cloth into the clear water. And with a mere wave of my hand, you will see a small measure of my power. Watch as I remove the blue cloth from the clear water. But what is this? The cloth is not blue. It is now red. Perhaps you are thinking this is a trick. I'll now ask the servants to pass the cloth around for your own inspection. Take it. As men of trade, as those who know cloth better than most know their own hands, you can see the miracle. And now look, as I take a cup of water from the pot. Water's still clear, neither blue nor red. But this is a small thing, isn't it? A conjurer's trick, you say. But what conjurer will dare go further? I'll ask the servants to now bring me a lamb from Lamech's own flock.
0: Oh, what's this, Berikaya?
1: You want to see my power? And you shall. We will now take the red cloth and cover the lamb with it. And with the power given to me by the one through whom we have life and death, I present to you the lamb.
0: Oh, what have you done to my lamb?
1: See for yourself.
0: Which, it's dead.
1: Is it? Are you saying I killed your lamb? Me? But how could I have the power to do that? I only covered it with a cloth.
0: I don't know how you did it, but it's dead.
1: Then never threaten me again, Lamech. It follows that what I have done to this lamb, I could easily do to you or your men.
0: Yes, well, be that as it may, the lamb was valuable. I will expect payment.
1: How much, Lamech? What is a dead lamb worth? Or might you get a better price if the lamb were alive? Cover the lamb with the red cloth again.
0: What are you doing? Why are you covering it again?
1: Watch. The power is mine. A gift. To show fools that life and death are within my grasp. Lamb, rise now. Now go to your master. What do you say to that, Lamech?
0: If this is trickery, then it is of a kind I've never seen before.
1: You believe in my power now? Or shall I do something more impressive? Perhaps I could demonstrate on one of your men?
0: Oh, No. I'm truly impressed.
1: And the two children?
0: Oh, well, I must concede that...
2: Wait, Lamech. You made a promise which you must uphold. Berechiah has entertained you with his tricks. Now you have to give me a chance to respond.
0: Oh, yes. Yeah, yes, of course. I'll keep my word, but whatever you do, better be good.
2: Good? I don't have to be good. These tricks are easily revealed for what they are.
0: Well, explain yourself.
2: Well, the trick with the cloth and the pot, for example. Hand me that rock, please.
3: Yes, sir. There.
2: All right. Yes, thank you. Step aside, Berechiah. Now, all I have to do is...
1: My water pot!
2: That's right. Your water pot. Specially made with three chambers.
0: Huh?
2: Come and see. Berechiah poured the water into the central chamber, but placed the blue cloth here in this side chamber.
0: Oh, no.
2: Then he pulled the red cloth from this third chamber on this side.
3: Oh.
2: So it appeared the cloth changed colours while the water remained clear. Well, it was entertaining enough, but it wasn't a miracle.
0: Yeah, well, what about the lamb, huh? How do you explain that?
2: Haven't you heard of the scorpion's thorn?
0: No.
2: It is a thorn from a small bush, rarely found in this area. The thorn has just enough poison to momentarily paralyze a small animal, one the size of this lamb, for instance, giving the appearance of death. Well, had we waited a few moments without Berechiah's spoken nonsense, the poison would have worn off, and the lamb would have stood up by itself.
1: It's a lie!
2: Oh, I have one in my satchel. Shall we test it on you, Berechiah?
1: I won't put up with these insults. I have proven myself. I want those children now.
0: Yes, it would appear that you've proven nothing.
1: Don't test me, Lamech. I have greater power than you've seen, a power that you do not want to see.
2: You don't have any power, Berechiah. But you are possessed by one who does.
1: What are you talking about?
2: When you forfeited the miracle of your own life, the miracle that Jesus performed on you, you gave yourself to someone else. He holds you now. I want to meet him.
1: Oh, you do. You think you have the strength for that meeting?
2: I don't have the strength, but I belong to the one who does. Come on, show yourself.
1: I had hoped to do this the easy way. Well, yes, I will show you power. Lamech?
0: What?
1: You have been a gracious host, and I don't mean to seem inhospitable. But a demonstration of power is what you require, and so you shall have it. Do you feel it? The fingers around your neck.
0: Oh, I feel nothing. There are no...
3: What is this? What are you doing to me?
1: What am I doing? I bid you to die, Lamech.
4: Oh, Master! Master! Stop! Stop! You're killing him! Oh, Luke, help! Mercy, please!
2: Berechiah, listen to me. In the name and power of Jesus the Messiah, I command that the unclean spirits who have inhabited your soul now make themselves known. Show yourselves! Now!
5: What do you want, physician? Have you come to cure us?
2: Are you all present?
5: We are all here.
4: Lamech is dying.
2: I speak in the name of Jesus, the Messiah. Do you understand?
1: We do.
2: I demand that you release your hold on Lamech.
1: What will you give us if we do?
2: I will give you your freedom.
1: Freedom?
2: From your bondage within Berechiah.
1: Yes, yes, use our freedom. Let us live in you. We could do so much together.
2: In the name of Jesus, who now sits at the right hand of God himself, I set you free to return to the waterless places from which you came.
1: Look! No! We want you!
2: You can't have me. Go now, by the authority of God, to the wild dogs of the desert. Each of you, one to every animal. Go. There is no time to lose, Lamech. Send out your best hunters. Tell them to find the dogs and kill them. But they must not go near them or touch the carcasses. Do you understand?
3: Yes, sir. I do. Nadab.
2: Leave it to me, Master. Berekiah.
1: What have you done to me?
2: I haven't done anything. But I beg you now, accept the miracle of life that Jesus gave to you years ago. Take it into your heart.
1: Yes. Yes.

0: You're leaving us.
1: I'm not leaving you, Timer.
0: But you are.
2: It's not fair.
1: Well, wait a minute, Abigail. Didn't you say you're going back to Nain with Berekiah?
2: Well, yes.
0: He asked us to. Very politely, not like before.
2: Without the magic, he's not so bad.
1: Well, so there you are. I'm not leaving you, you're leaving me.
0: But you're going to Sykar of all places. Why don't you come back to Nain with us? Berekiah likes you now that he's better.
1: Well, I'm glad. But Nain isn't where I belong. I'll pray for Berekiah and for you both. I might even miss you.
3: Ah, Luke.
1: Oh, Lamech. Berekiah.
3: I have a business proposition for you.
1: I'm not interested.
3: But you haven't heard it.
1: I don't need to hear it.
3: Well, it could be lucrative.
1: Well, thanks anyway. Berekiah.
3: Yes, Luke?
1: Here. Take this.
3: What is it?
1: The names of believers who live near Nain. I want you to contact them. Spend time with them. You need to grow in your faith.
3: They won't accept me. They know who I am, what I've been.
1: Well, show them this note from me. It will help take care of any doubts they might have about you. And look to Malachi for any help you may need. Don't be afraid or ashamed.
3: I'll go. And the children will join me.
1: They're truly in your care now. Don't betray their trust.
3: I won't.
1: No more magic.
3: No more magic.
4: Berekiah, as a matter of interest, what will you do for a living in Nain?
3: I'm not sure.
4: I suspect you're a man of hidden skills. You know, I'm in need of a representative in Nain, someone to watch over my interests.
3: Oh?
4: You'd be perfect. Why didn't I think of it before? Yeah, come, let us sit down and discuss the matter.
3: A job as a tradesman? Interesting. I would want a percentage.
4: A percentage? A direct wage, I think.
3: Yes, a direct wage. With a percentage.
4: That's impossible.
5: Master.
4: What is it, Nader?
5: Roman soldiers. A column of them are headed our way.
4: Oh, no. They'll want to be fed. All right, warn everyone. Let's show them the best of our hospitality. Come, Berekiah. If you're going to work for me, then there's no reason to put it off.
3: Whatever you say. Master Lamech.
1: Timon, Abigail, the days ahead won't be easy. You have to help Berekiah in his new life, which means you must start new lives of your own.
0: We understand.
1: Do you? I doubt it. But just as he's given up magic, you have to give up your deception and thievery.
0: We will.
1: Promise?
2: We promise.
1: I'll take you at your word. Well, now I have to go.
0: Can't you stay a while longer? For one more meal?
2: To say goodbye?
1: No. You say goodbye for me.
0: But why? What's the hurry?
1: I've lost a lot of time, and I suddenly feel as if time is running out.
2: Time is running out for who?
1: Maybe for all of us.

0: The Luke Reports, The Finger of God, was written and directed by Paul McCusker. Sound design was by Rob Jorgensen. Music was composed by John Campbell. Our cast included Richard O'Callaghan as Luke, Adam Godley as Jesus, Andrew Sachs as Lamech, Peter O'Shaughnessy as Berechiah, Richard Franklin as Rufus, Paul Webster as Malachi, and Chris Emmett as Nadab. Featuring Alistair Danson, Tom Harper, Mark Payton, Stuart Pendred, John Person, Blake Ritson, and Simon Treves as the disciples, with Stephen Webb and Jade Williams as Timon and Abigail. Also starring Coral Atkins, Russell Bolter, Justin Butcher, John Glover, Brian Green, Dominic Hecht, Tim Meets, Robin Meredith, Christopher Naylor, Christopher Scott, Mervyn Stutter, and Robert Young. 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
17: Matthew, why are you trying to sell me on the glory of being a water boy?
18: Because I want you to sit with me in the dugout, Nelson. It gets lonely. None of the players even talk to me.
17: Then why do you do it?
18: My dad thought it would be healthy for me. You know, getting involved in sports. The idea sounded good in theory. Hang on, I have to get something out of my locker.
17: I don't know. I think I'd feel out of place.
18: None of the players would even know you're there. We'd be invisible.
17: You're not invisible now.
18: What do you mean?
17: Haven't you noticed that people are staring at you?
18: Who?
17: Everyone.
18: Is there something hanging from my nose?
17: No. This is really weird.
18: All right, why are you guys looking at me like that? Bonnie, what's going on?
19: You haven't heard?
18: Heard what?
19: The rumors that Vance King has made you his target of the week.
17: Oh, no.
18: What?
19: It was nice knowing you, Matthew.
20: See you, Matthew.
18: Target of the week? What does that mean?
17: Every Friday, Vance King picks a random person to pick on for the entire next week. He pranks them, teases them, and humiliates them. Ugh, I was the target of the week once last year. It was the longest week of my life.
18: But why me? I've never done anything to him. He's on the baseball team. I give him water.
17: Vance King shows no partiality or mercy.
18: Being silly. He's not going to attack in the middle of the cafeteria in front of all these people.
17: Hey, Matthew.
18: Don't scare me like that.
17: I just said your name.
18: Well, warn me before you speak to me.
17: Has he struck yet?
18: No, that's the worst part. The anticipation.
17: You're wrong. It's not the worst part.
18: Thanks, Nelson. You're a real Mr. Comforter, aren't you?
21: Hey, Matthew.
18: Vance.
21: Oh, didn't mean to startle you. I just thought I'd come by and say congratulations for being this week's contestant as Target of the Week.
18: Thanks, Vance.
21: Tell him what he's won, Jay.
22: Well, Vance, Matthew has won 7 unforgettable days and nights of degradation, denigration, and humiliation.
21: That's right, Jay. You'll be poked, pranked, and prodded by some of the best in the business. You'll also receive physical harm at no extra cost.
18: Oh, great.
21: I am so looking forward to this week, Matthew. I can't wait to get started.
18: Yeah, me either. It's gonna be a long week.
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0: perfect.
1: Oh, I don't know, Mr. Whitaker. You remember the last time I was on kids' radio?
0: I've forgiven you for that.
1: But you do such a great job announcing the baseball games all by yourself. Why would you need me?
0: I think it would be a nice change of pace to have a color commentator. Yeah. You can give the show a little more life.
1: I don't even know that much about baseball. And more than that, I don't really like baseball.
0: What?
1: Yeah, I mean, not everything about baseball. Just the parts of the game when nothing is really happening. Which, if you think about it, in a three-hour game is, about 3 hours.
17: Hi, Mr. Whitaker.
0: Hello, Nelson. Matthew.
17: Hi. Ouch.
0: Matthew, it's a little cool out for bare feet, don't you think?
1: Oh, wow. Are you on the no-shoe diet, too? You know, it really works. I lost 17 ounces immediately after I took off my shoes, but I put all the weight right back on.
0: What's going on?
17: Vance King struck.
0: Vance King?
17: I'm his target of the week. And he took my shoes when I was in the shower after gym class.
0: He stole them?
17: No, he gave them back. With a little present attached.
0: Hmm? Oh, and what present?
17: He super glued a noisemaker to the bottom of my soles. So I had to walk around school the rest of the day sounding like a rubber duck.
1: Oh, wow, I got a pair of shoes just like that. I like to wear them to prove I'm not trying to sneak up on anybody.
17: It was pretty embarrassing.
0: Yeah, I can imagine. So, target of the week, what's that all about?
17: Vance terrorizes a different person every week.
0: Oh, practical jokes?
17: If fear and intimidation are considered practical jokes, then sure.
0: Really? Well, yeah. If he's that bad, why doesn't somebody tell the principal?
17: I tried.
0: And?
17: He said he'd look into it.
0: Well, then I'm sure he will.
17: But what can he do? Vance never leaves any proof. It's all circumstantial, or he gets away before any teacher sees what he's done. Oh. Then it's my word against his, which is no good since they think he's a good kid. I mean, he's an A student and acts perfect in class.
0: I could have a word with your principal.
17: Thanks anyway. It's only a week. And if I don't survive, there'll be forensic evidence to convict Vance later.
0: Is it really that bad?
17: I'll put the shoes on and then just listen to him.
1: Oh, that's the coolest thing!
0: That's terrible.
17: Think about me as I walk home. You coming, Nelson? Is it okay if I walk a few dozen yards behind you? Sure. See you, Mr. Whitaker. Bye, Wheaton.
1: Oh, bye, Matthew. Bye. See you, Nelson.
0: Bye, Matthew. So, what do you say? Will you announce the game with me?
1: Well, I don't know, man. I mean, sitting in a hot, sweaty booth for a whole baseball game, you know,

0: Maybe you should take them off again.
1: But my feet hurt. I've got blisters on my calluses.
0: Hey.
2: Hey yourself.
0: No, there on the sidewalk, somebody wrote, hey.
2: Oh, that's weird.
0: There's more all the way up the street.
1: Looks like it says everyone.
0: Keep walking.
1: Hey, everyone. You know what Matthew Parker does for fun when he thinks no one is looking?
0: What do you do when no one is looking?
1: Nothing. I mean, I can't think of anything.
0: There's more going this way. Keep walking. The answer is on the other side of this fence.
2: This could be really embarrassing. I'm climbing over.
0: You want me to come with you?
2: No, it might be a trap.
0: Well, do you see anything?
1: No, I don't see anything. There's no answer.
3: Wait a minute. This fence is... Oh, no! It's got wet paint on it.
1: Brown paint.
2: Oh, this is so gross.
1: I can't believe I fell for it.
4: So, Parker, what do you do when no one's looking? And have fun walking home past the high school. They'll be letting out about now.
3: I'm sure they'll get a kick out of seeing you in your paint job.
0: That's it, Nelson. I've had enough.
1: What are you going to do?
0: Put a stop to it. Just like you said, somebody has to stand up to him.
1: But...
0: Don't try to talk me out of it, Nelson. It's time to make a change. The hunter has become the hunted.
1: So we're gonna get him at tomorrow night's game.
0: Would you define get him, and what do you mean by we?
1: You, me, with this.
0: A baseball glove?
1: Exactly the same kind Vance has, but I've cut the webbing on this one. At the right moment, we'll switch gloves, and Vance will drop the first ball that goes to him. It'll humiliate him. Low risk, high yield.
0: How are you gonna switch gloves?
1: Between the eighth and ninth innings, we'll hide his glove and put this one in the very same place.
0: And there's that we again.
1: Don't worry.
0: Shouldn't we wait for a different game? I mean, this one is pretty important. We're on the brink of the playoffs.
1: Are you kidding? We're playing Odenton. They're terrible. We should be way ahead by that point.
0: Wow. You're gonna try to outprank the prankster.
1: This is one game Vance isn't going to forget.

0: This is John Avery Whitaker at Clausen's Field, where the Odyssey Coyotes are in a playoff game with the Odenton Barons. The Coyotes are in the field while Coach Chang Fang hits to them and gives them the benefit of his sage instruction.
1: There is a flow as the other team rolls like a river towards home plate. We want to disrupt that flow. Do you understand?
2: All right.
1: We must drop a rock in their river, cutting them off at second before we worry about first.
3: Huh?
1: Okay, team, everyone in the dugout. It's time for the battle to begin.
4: Go team!
0: And we'll be right back for the start of tonight's game.
5: Do you have the glove?
6: Yeah.
5: Maybe we should switch them now. Get it over with.
6: Be patient, Nelson. Ninth inning, not before. We are Cougars, waiting for the right moment to pounce.

0: Whit here, back in the booth with Wooten Bassett. Joining me tonight for the last regular season game, it's the Odyssey Coyotes. How are you, Wooten?
1: Oh, I'm great, Whit.
0: The Coyotes are trying to make the playoffs for the second consecutive season. All they have to do tonight is win against the Odenton Barons. Odenton has had a disappointing season so far. They've had no wins and 16 losses, but they would like nothing better than to play the spoiler and end Odyssey's season right here.
1: Let the 3 hours begin.
0: We're in the top of the ninth. The score is Odyssey 10, Odenton 2. Jameson winds up and the pitch. It's a ball low. The count is 2-2.
1: 2-2.

0: was the count an hour ago. Getting weak. Must have nachos.
1: Ball inside, and the count is 3-2. Jameson with the payoff pitch, and it's fouled off. We'll do it again.
0: Of course we will.
1: Grounded to third. McGuire fields it and throws him out. We'll go to the bottom of the ninth inning. Last chance for Odenton right after this.
2: You made the switch? I took his glove. I don't think anyone saw me. And you replaced it with the other one? Not yet. It's under my shirt. Why haven't you switched it?
3: Shh, not so loud.
2: Act natural. I have to wait to hand him the new glove. If I give it to him now, he'll practice before the inning starts. He'll know it's a bad glove.
3: And here he comes.
4: Where's my glove?
2: He's looking at us.
3: Abort the mission. Abort!
2: No, here. Put the glove beside you.
3: He's gonna see it.
2: His head's turned. Do it.
3: Okay.
4: Hey, Nelson. Why didn't you say my glove was right next to you? Throw it here.
3: Okay. Here you go, Vance.
4: Thanks.
3: Oh, that was close.
2: He's not gonna have time to warm up.
3: We did it.
2: Yeah. Great.
1: All right, folks, this is it. Odyssey is one out away from going to the playoffs.
0: Wait. One more out and it's over?
1: That's right.
0: Oh, well, come on, Odyssey. Come on, you guys can do it. You make this out and I'll give you my entire collection of 3-cent stamps.
1: Miller is at the plate. Ken Blaylock is pitching, hoping to close it out right here.
0: Me too.
1: The pitch. Miller hits a high fly ball to center field. This could be it, folks. Vance King is right under it, and he... Oh, no! He dropped it!
0: No, for the love of all that is great about the United States of America, no!
1: I'm not sure how he missed that one. It just popped right out of his glove.
3: Yes! That was perfect. He looked like a complete fool. Look at him. His face is red. That could not have been better.
2: I have to admit, that was pretty funny.
3: Ooh. That ball's going a long way.
2: Is it?
1: Yes, it's a deep drive to left field, and that's a home run. Odenton scores 2 runs, and that makes it 10-4. This is getting interesting, folks. Odenton has come back from 8 runs down, and it is now 10-8. Odenton has 2 runners on, and the winning run is at the plate in the person of Mark Partridge. Mark already has a double tonight. Odyssey has just fallen apart here in the bottom of the ninth.
3: Oh, no.
2: Oh, no.
3: This is bad.
2: Really bad.
3: This game should have been over.
2: Odyssey could lose. We gotta get this last out.
3: Come on, guys. Let's get the last out.
1: Ken is ready to pitch what could be the most important pitch of his career thus far. And he winds up... The pitch! That's a deep drive to right, and the ball is gone! Oh, home run. Odenton has won the game, coming back from 8 runs down to win 11-10. I can't believe it. Odyssey will miss the playoffs. A complete meltdown here in the final inning for the Odyssey Coyotes. And boy, what a heartbreaker. The Odyssey fans are stunned.
0: As am I, Witt. I'm stupefied.

0: 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We always love hearing from you.
1: I feel terrible about what I did, Mr. Whitaker.
2: Oh, I'm sure you do.
1: But at the same time...
2: At the same time what?
1: I can't get rid of the feeling that it's not really my fault.
2: Really? Well, whose fault is it?
1: Vance's.
2: Is it?
1: He started it with his whole Target of the Week threat. If he didn't terrorize me with his pranks and bullying, I wouldn't have done it. In fact, every kid in school was probably glad he dropped that ball. For once, he found out how he makes us feel.
2: So you did it on behalf of all the other kids, too?
1: Yeah.
2: Oh, that's interesting.
1: What is?
2: Well, you're complaining about the effect Vance's pranks has on everyone at school while your prank affected everyone at school. Everyone's still reeling from getting knocked out of the playoffs.
1: But that's different. I wasn't trying to be mean.
2: Well, maybe that's not what you intended.
1: And I'm not a bully. I just want Vance to get what he deserved.
2: Revenge?
1: Well...
2: Well, isn't that it?
1: I guess.
2: Well, that's the problem with certain kinds of pranks. It's definitely the problem with revenge. You can't control what happens, and sometimes more people get hurt than you ever imagined.
1: But what should I have done? Just let him torture me?
2: Well, you could have exercised a little more patience with your principal.
1: What do you mean?
2: Well, I found out this morning that your principal looked into the Target of the Week just like he said he would. And a number of students confirmed what you said. Vance is going to be serving detention for a long time.
1: Really? Wow.
2: So, if you had more patience, you wouldn't have had to take matters into your own hands.
1: Great. What am I supposed to do now?
2: Well, the right thing?
1: Yeah. Which right thing exactly?
2: Well, there were people who were affected by what you did.
1: I guess I should apologize to Nelson again and prove that I mean it.
2: And?
1: Vance.
2: And?
1: The baseball team. This is gonna be really hard.
2: Well, probably. Doing the right thing often is. Well, where are you headed first?
1: My dad's making me go to the end of the season baseball banquet. That's probably the best place to apologize to.

0: I know we're all disappointed in how the season ended, but I must say, as your coach, that I am still proud of all the hard work and dedication that you guys showed me.
1: Hey, Ken.
2: What?
1: Where's Vance?
2: I don't know, beats me.
1: He's not coming?
2: Would you be here if you were him?
1: Did Vance say anything to you?
2: About what?
1: About the glove.
2: The glove? Wait, what are you talking about?
1: Nothing, never mind.
0: We have a lot of awards tonight. But let us remember that awards are but transient reminders of a deeper truth about ourselves. So, let us consider that as I give out these special ribbons for unique services performed this past season. This first one goes out to a young man who turned the clubhouse into a bastion of refreshment and rejuvenation with his liquid delights. In giving us water, he became water, pouring himself out each and every game. Matthew Parker.
1: Oh, boy.
3: All right, Matthew.
0: Matthew, you were at every practice and every game, and I never heard you complain. You came. You served. You conquered our thirst. Here you go, Michael.
1: Thanks, Coach. Well...
0: Words are not necessary. Nay, they are inadequate at a time like this.
1: Actually, I have something to say.
0: Oh, okay.
1: It was my fault. I lost the game the other night. I was the reason Vance missed that pop-up in the ninth inning. I cut the webbing of his glove.
0: What? You mean that you felt a symbolic responsibility for his error?
1: No, it was supposed to be a prank. I was trying to get revenge for all the stuff he did to me all week. I never expected you guys to lose the game because of it. It was a really stupid thing to do, and I'm really sorry.
0: No need for that. Let us consider our disappointment in the quietness of our individual hearts. You shall take your seat, Matthew.
1: I think I'll go home now.
0: All right, everyone, calm down. Breathe in. Release, good. Our next ribbon acknowledges the Most Valuable Pitcher Award. Come on up, Ken Blaylock.
2: Thanks, Coach. Hey, I've got something to say, too.
0: And if you're going to tell me that you lost the game, I'm leaving right now.
2: Actually, I did lose the game. And so did everybody else on our team. It would be easy to blame Matthew, and that was a pretty lousy thing for him to do, but you know what? It wasn't all his fault. Just like it wasn't Vance's or mine, though I know I wasn't pitching my best. The fact is, we didn't play as a team in the ninth inning. We took it for granted that Odenton would be easy to beat. I mean, we thought we had the game won. We were overconfident and sloppy. It's that simple. So maybe we should keep that in mind when we're passing the blame around. That it wasn't any of us. It was all of us. Thanks for the award.
4: So Ken said all that? Wow.
1: I know. It was weird. All I know is that no one on the team has bothered me about it. Or maybe that's because nobody is talking to me.
4: What about Vance?
1: He wasn't there, but I still have to find him.
4: Why?
1: To apologize.
4: You're gonna apologize to him? That's crazy.
1: Maybe. But I have to do it. I was about to walk over to his house.
5: Ah. As if I'd want you at my house.
1: Hey, Vance.
5: So, I heard you came clean at the banquet.
1: Yeah.
5: That took guts, spilling the beans like that. Looks like you got off easy.
1: Maybe. Except that I didn't get a chance to apologize to you for the glove. I'm really sorry.
5: Yeah, I figured it was you. I knew you weren't going to take being target of the week easily. And you know what? I'm going to give this one to you. But only this one.
1: Does that mean you're gonna leave me alone?
5: For now. But not for good. Once my detention is done, I'll be seeing you.
1: So this isn't the scene where you say you respect me for doing what I did, and now we'll be best friends for life?
5: No. See you around, Parker. You too, Squirt.
4: Bye. I'm definitely gonna walk on the other side of the street from you.
1: I don't blame you.
3: I think that Vance was onto something with his target of the week idea. In fact, why don't you pick someone this week to make them your target? But with one little change. Instead of making someone's life miserable, choose someone who's tough to like. Maybe a bully like Vance. And find ways to show them kindness and love. Romans 12 tells us not to pay back evil with evil, but to live at peace with our enemies. Our job is to love those bullies, even when it's tough. Like Matthew learned, when we take matters into our own hands, we end up becoming a bully ourselves. Choosing a target of the week gives us the chance to follow the Apostle Paul's words, which tell us to overcome evil with good. Who knows what could happen if we showed extra kindness instead of seeking revenge? I'd love to hear about your own target of the week. Tell me all about it by writing to Adventures in Odyssey, Colorado Springs, Colorado, 80995. 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Today's adventure is included in Album 51, Take It From the Top, along with 11 other episodes. 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Our cast included Zach Callison, Georgina Cordova, Andre Stoika, and Jess Harnell. And I'm Chris, hoping you'll join us again next time for more Adventures in Odyssey.
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7: Ooh, I could sure use a reality check. How about you?
8: It's time now for another Man on the Street special report with roving correspondent Nit Whitley.
9: Nit Whitley here with another Man on the Street special report. We are traveling through time and space to interview historical biblical figures and asking them to give us a reality check of God as he pertains to the events of their lives. Today I'm coming to you from high atop a tree of all places. In Matthew chapter 6, verses 25 through 34, Jesus instructed us not to be full of care and anxious worry for the things we need in our lives. To make his point, he spoke of the birds of the air. Well, our guest today is a bird. Welcome to the show.
7: Are you Uncle Bob? Is this Nature Corner?
9: Well, no, I'm Nit Whitley, and this is Reality Check. Well, human beings can get deeply troubled by any number of things in our lives. The future, what we will eat, what we will wear. But Jesus said in relation to this that we should consider you.
7: Oh, that's true. I never worry about whether or not I'll find something to eat.
9: Well, why is that? You don't grow food or harvest any crops. You don't have a job to go to or a grocery store to buy food.
7: No, we don't, but we eat just the same.
9: Where does the food come from?
7: Oh, it comes from God.
9: I don't understand.
7: Are you sure you're not Uncle Bob? This sounds like an Uncle Bob interview.
9: No. Like I said, I'm Nit Whitley.
7: Well, God provides us with food. He has put bugs in the air, berries in the trees, and worms on the ground.
9: Well, that doesn't sound very appetizing.
7: Oh, you should try it. It's not bad.
9: So these things are just there for you to eat?
7: Well, sure.
9: Well, you don't have to plant a garden or cook or anything.
7: No. Oh, it's not because we're lazy or anything.
9: No, I didn't mean to imply.
7: Well, for one thing, we don't have hands, just wings. They're great for flying, but you can't farm with them. Have you ever tried using a hoe by holding it in your beak?
9: Well, I can't say I have. Where's that giggling coming from?
7: Oh, that's a family of squirrels who live just below me.
9: Why are they laughing like that?
7: Well, they've never seen a bird as big as you before. He's not a bird, he's a reporter. I'm gonna be on the radio. Anyway, we birds don't sow or reap. God provides our food. Our job is to look for it.
9: Well, you know, I'm glad you said that. You see, Jesus in this passage isn't saying that we should be lazy or irresponsible. We do need to work, but we shouldn't be overly worried about our needs. God is our provider, and one of the ways he provides for us is by supplying us with the means to get these things.
7: You know, I wondered if the reason some humans get all worked up with worry is because they don't have a Heavenly Father who cares for them like I do.
9: Oh, we do, but we don't always remember we do.
7: I don't think any good can come from worrying.
9: Well, you're right. In fact, Jesus asked if any of us could add one cubit to our stature by worrying. The answer, of course, is none.
7: Worry shows a lack of faith in God.
9: Well, it does. Well, there are many things that can concern us, an unsaved loved one or a sickness. But as it says in 1 Peter 5:7, casting all your care upon him, meaning God, because he cares for you. Our reality check is we can trust God. He's good and he loves us. He wants to bless us and care for us. He's also wise. He knows certainly better than we do what we need and the best way for us to get it. And he's all-powerful. There is nothing that is beyond his power and control. He not only wants to provide for us and knows what is best for us, he is also able to deliver whatever that something is.
7: I've just been thinking. That branch you're sitting on must be stronger than it looks. I wouldn't think it'd be able to support your weight this long.
9: This branch? Whoa!
7: Now that I think about it, that couldn't have been Uncle Bob. Uncle Bob would never have done something that silly.
8: 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And when we hear from you, please be sure to mention the call letters of this station. 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
10: You've turned on the light. Today will be partly cloudy. A stray shower or thunderstorm is possible with highs at 76. Tonight, partly cloudy with lows at 57. And tomorrow, mainly sunny with a few afternoon clouds with highs at 71. God bless you. 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

0: Well, hello there. It's good to have you back. You're always welcome here at Lamplighter Theatre. On our last visit...
1: Say, Tip, I hear you turned a parson last night.
2: Did you? I prayed in the meeting, if that's what you mean.
1: Oh, well, what did you pray for? Come, let us know.
2: Well, I prayed for you, Will.
1: Yeah. Wait, for me?
2: For all of you.
1: Oh. Well, clever, certainly. Well, we should get to class.
2: Hello, everyone.
3: Hi, Tip.
2: Well, look at this place. So nice and bright and shiny and clean.
4: Your sister's been busy.
2: Why, Kitty Lewis, you did all this? It looks as nice here as it does at Howitt's.
3: Minister Holbrook told me true. I guess I've pleased Jesus today. I feel so.
2: Well done, Kat.
5: Is there anyone here tonight who wants us to pray for him? Let him stand.
1: Howard, what are you doing?
6: I do.
1: What?
7: Howard, my son.
6: I want to be a real Christian. Pray for me, please.
7: I will. Thank you, God.

0: Good morning, boys. Please take your seats. As you all know, we're entering final examination week. You've all been working hard, and I'm certain each one of you will do your best. Let's begin. Edward, you're first. Give 9 rules for the use of capital letters.
1: Number 1, capitalize the beginnings of all sentences. Number 2, capitalize all proper names.
0: Nicely done. Now, spell rhythm and use it in a sentence.
1: R-H-Y-T-H-M. Songs have melody and rhythm.
0: Name the mountain ranges of North America.
1: The Rocky Mountains, the Sierra Nevada Mountains, the Cascade Range, the Adirondack Mountains.
0: Grammar. Thomas Jones and Edward Lewis, top of class. Orthography. Edward Lewis, top of class. U.S. History. Edward Lewis, top of class.
2: Of course.
3: Hey, Tip, nice work. All that study has paid off.
2: Thanks, Howard. Boy, it's strange to be sitting here. I'm so used to fishing on examination day.
3: Well, keep it up and you'll be joining us in the advanced classes next term.
2: I don't know about that. I still have math to do. And math is my weakest subject.
3: Hey, you'll do fine.
0: Ready, Edward?
1: Yes, sir.
0: Good. Please go to the board and solve the following problem using long division. 31 divided by 9. Please show your work.
2: Come on, Tip. You can do this. You haven't missed one question all morning. Only a couple minutes left in the exams and you'll be finished. Why is my hand trembling? What's the matter? The remainder's too large. No, it's too small. No, it's... I don't know what it is.
3: They're laughing at you. Where's the mistake?
0: Edward, don't get excited. Look at your remainder closely. Take the first figures of divisor and remainder, 9 and 31, how many times? That'll help you.
2: Oh, thank you. That helps. That doesn't help at all. I can't... 9 and 31? 9 and 31. How many times? How many times?
4: 7. 7?
2: Yeah, 7. 7 times.
5: 7. He said 7.
0: No, Edward, I'm sorry. Time's up.
2: No. Ugh.
6: Hey, it was too bad, Tip. You'd have had it in a minute more.
1: I would have had it if it weren't for Ellis. Me? You heard me, you mean scamp.
6: Ellis, what'd you do?
1: Nothing. You distracted me on purpose, and you know it.
6: What? What does he mean, Ellis?
1: I have no idea. I wasn't even paying any attention to him.
7: Liar. And you, a minister's son.
1: Take care, Tip Lewis.
8: There he is, the big flubber.
6: Quiet, Bob Turner.
8: Such a big scholar, but he can't even get a simple multiplication problem.
7: How would you know? You don't know a single line of the multiplication table. It was division anyways.
8: Shame, ain't it? And just when he had spelled his lessons all so nice and had his face washed and hair combed so pretty.
7: If you say another word, I'll knock you down and thrash you within an inch of your life. You hear me?
8: Touchy, touchy. Mustn't cry now to spoil its face. Poor little fella.
7: Bob Turner!
6: Tip!
8: Whoa! Ain't that nice, using the Lord's name like that? And you're supposed to be so holy. Guess you're not so holy after all, huh? Welcome back, Tip Lewis. Welcome back where you belong.
1: Tip,
7: leave me alone. Leave me alone.
8: You can run, but you can't hide.
9: There's your wonderful boy who's so changed and loves to preach at us. I'm sure I never used an oath like that, no matter how angry I've gotten.
6: Be quiet, Ellis.
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4: How could I have done such a thing?
13: Tip?
4: Go away, Kitty.
13: No, I won't.
4: Kitty?
13: I heard some of the boys talking, Tip, about you, what you said. In fact, it's about all anyone is talking about.
4: I don't know how it could have happened. I don't. Ever since I learned to pray, I've been afraid of that sin, afraid I might forget and go back to my old ways. I used to pray every day that the Lord would keep me from swearing, but then I felt so sure I'd never do it again.
13: You stopped praying for help?
4: Yeah.
13: I've been watching you these past few weeks, Tip. You worked hard, poring over your spelling book and your geography book and your arithmetic book.
4: Of course I did. I wanted to pass.
13: But in all that study time, I never once saw you open up your lamp.
4: Oh.
13: You always read it every morning and night before. But lately...
4: How could I be so dumb? No wonder I messed up. I was so busy studying, I didn't even pray today of all days. How could I forget?
13: Well, you have time right now.
4: Now?
13: Of course.
4: No, not after what I just did.
13: But isn't there a verse that says if we confess our sins, he's faithful to forgive us, no matter what we do?
4: How'd you know that verse?
13: I've been listening. At church, and to you when you read.
4: And now here you are quoting me the words from my own lamp. You're something, Kitty Lewis.
13: And you're wasting time. I'll leave you to it.
4: Oh, Lord. Thank you for my sister. Oh, I'm sorry for what I did. So sorry. I don't have an excuse. Please, just forgive me. Please. Mr. Burroughs?
14: What is it, Edward?
4: I wonder if I could talk to the class before exams today.
14: This is highly irregular. Hadn't you better wait until recess?
4: I'm afraid if I wait till noon, I shan't do it at all. It won't take long.
14: Very well. Scholars, Edward Lewis says he has something of importance to say to you before we begin. Please attend. Edward.
4: Thank you, sir. I suppose you all know what I did yesterday. I swore, and I did worse than that. I used the Lord's name in vain. I just want to tell you all that I'm sorry. I didn't think I'd ever be so wicked again. And I feel more awful about it than you can imagine. But I don't want you to think that I don't love Jesus anymore. Because I do. More than ever. And he's going to help me start again. That's all.
14: Boys, what God has forgiven, I'm sure no scholar of mine will mention again. Take your seat, Edward.
4: Yes, sir. I'm sorry, Bob. Yeah.
8: Don't mention it.
6: Tip?
4: Alice.
6: You need to know that you made a blunder yesterday when you said I distracted you on purpose.
4: Did I?
6: Yes. Mr. Burroughs gave me a problem to work through, and I hadn't the slightest notion of getting your attention and giving you the wrong answer.
4: Oh,
6: but upon reflection, I can see how you came to think so.
4: Wait, how?
6: I just arrived at the answer, 7, which I said out loud. I realize now I shouldn't have done that while you were working on your problem, but I honestly didn't think I said it loud enough for you to hear me.
4: Why didn't you tell me this yesterday?
6: You didn't give me the chance. Whatever you may think of me, I'm not in the habit of misconduct, nor being told that I am. So I wasn't prepared with an answer.
4: It's true. I didn't give you the chance. I was mad, and I just banged off before anybody could say anything. I might have known you didn't do such a thing. It ain't like you. I'm sorry, Alice.
6: Well, as long as we both understand each other now.
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14: Gentlemen, our exams are at an end. I know you're all anxious to find out the results. Before that happens, though, Howard has come to me with a proposition. I'll let him speak for himself. Howard?
20: Thank you, sir. You all witnessed Tip's examination yesterday, and I think we know how hard he's worked. Now, I think anyone would agree that had he not been distracted, he could have solved that problem. Does anyone think otherwise? Good. Now, I say we give him a second chance. I spoke with Mr. Burroughs, and he's left the decision to us. So, gentlemen, I ask each of you here who agrees to stand up. Ellis? Ellis?
14: It would appear to be unanimous. Edward, to the board. Solve problem 42 on page 51.
3: Yes, sir. Lord, help me. (212/9). 9 goes into 21 two times. 9 times 2 is 18. 32 minus 27 is 5. Answer, 212/9 is 23, remainder 5.
14: Well done, Everett. Boys, boys. I think it's safe to say that among all the pupils, no one has made more rapid or astonishing progress than Edward Lewis. Here is the roll of honor for this school year, those who passed the entire examination without making an error. In alphabetical order, they are Willard Bailey, Ellis Holbrook, Harvey Jennings, and Edward Lewis. I want each of you to remember, mercy triumphs over judgment.

0: Morning, Mr. Minturn. Got a meat delivery here for you from Mr. Dewey.
1: Edward, just the fellow I want to see. I need to talk to you.
0: Yes, sir. Only I can't talk too long. I have more deliveries to make.
1: I'll be brief. First, I want to congratulate you on making the role of honor.
0: Oh, thank you, sir. I owe it all to Howard, though. That was a very kind thing he did for me.
1: I'm glad to hear that, Tip. So, is this all you're going to do with yourself now that school's out? Deliver meat?
0: Not just that. Whatever my hand finds to do, I plan on doing with all my might.
1: Ecclesiastes 9:10. Very nice. And you fully decided to keep on at school in the fall?
0: Oh, yes, sir.
1: Well, I thought likely, since your father's laid up, you'd be hunting for steady work.
0: I don't know of a place in this town where I could get steady work. Even if there was, I'm after an education now.
1: I see. It's just that my brother is visiting from Albany. He owns one of the most reputable stores in Albany and keeps a great many clerks.
0: Oh.
1: He told me last night if I could find a boy who was honest and industrious, he'd take him home, pay his fare, and treat him well. I thought of you right away.
0: Oh.
1: I told my brother that you were true as steel and a hard worker. But then, if you're going to keep on at school, that's all for naught.
0: Yes, thank you for your good opinion of me. It's, but I'm after an education, for certain. Thank you all the same. Here's your meat. Bye now.
1: Good night.

I don't know. It probably is time I start to work. As poor as we are. Mother's sewing is the only steady income we have now. She works hard day and night to keep us fed. Father's growing weaker every day. His cough's getting worse. Kitty ought to be in school. But she can't do that because Mother needs her to run the house. And me, they're strapping strong son and brother, not lifting a finger to help. But I do so want an education. Lord, help me know what to do.

0: Our scripture passage for tonight's prayer meeting is from the Gospel of Mark, chapter 16. And when the Sabbath was past, Mary Magdalene and Mary, the mother of James and Salome, had brought sweet spices that they might come and anoint him. And very early in the morning, the first day of the week, they came unto the sepulchre at the rising of the sun. And they said among themselves, "Who shall roll away the stone?" And when they looked, they saw that the stone was rolled away, for it was very great. Who shall roll away the stone? I wonder how many of us have asked that question. We see things ahead of us that are so big, obstacles so huge and seemingly immovable, we want to give up. That's just what those precious women in the scripture thought. And yet, God had already taken care of the problem even before they arrived. The power of the risen Christ clears every obstacle lying between us and the life he wants for us. The risen Christ rolls away every stone, even before we ask, if we will but put our faith and trust in him. What stones need to be moved in your life? Let's pray.
1: That's it. Minister Holbrook hit it right on the head. Jesus moves stones. Oh, Lord, increase my faith. I want to serve you, to get an education, to be your minister. But I know what I need to do now. Remove the stones, Lord, I pray. The stones from my mind and heart. Roll them away. Your will be done. Mr. Minturn?
2: Yes, Edward.
1: When is your brother going home?
2: Next Monday.
1: Well, I've been praying, and I think it'd be best if I take the work and go along with them.
2: Are you sure?
1: I need to talk to Father, but yes.
2: Oh, this is wonderful news. I'll tell him. He'll be very pleased.
1: Yes, sir.
2: I know this was a difficult decision for you. You know, you remind me of a young man I used to go to school with. He told me once, "The world has yet to see what God can do with a man fully committed to him." Well, with God's help, he aimed to be that man. I think you're headed in that direction.
1: Thank you, sir, for everything.
2: You're most welcome. Well, I should be getting home.
1: Oh, wait, what happened to that man?
2: He became a great evangelist. Someday, you might read of him. D.L. Moody. Good night.
1: Good night. The world has yet to see what God can do.

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1: Have you ever had your motives questioned unfairly? In moments like that, we long for something indisputable to affirm who we are. Thanks for linking up with Today in the Word. From Moody Bible Institute, I'm Donna Leland. Numbers chapter 17 records a divine test that would settle once and for all who God had chosen to lead his people in worship. After Korah's rebellion had been crushed, grumbling continued among the Israelites about Moses and Aaron's authority. God decided to end the controversy with an unmistakable sign. The Lord instructed Moses, "Speak to the Israelites and get 12 staffs from them, one from the leader of each of their ancestral tribes. Write the name of each man on his staff." These weren't living branches, but dead, dried sticks, representative of human leadership that had no life in themselves. Moses placed all 12 staffs before the Lord in the tent of the testimony overnight. The next morning brought an astounding miracle. Aaron's

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1: When Frank Novak came to this country from Eastern Europe, he couldn't speak English and had a hard time keeping a job. Friends took him to a movie, and all he understood was that guns and stealing were a fast way to get money. Frank became a criminal, and in time, his heart grew cold. He made enemies, and one dark night as he walked home, his enemies ambushed him with stones and bricks. Frank fired his gun and killed a man. Then he went on the run. Then he changed his name, his character, and work ethics, making friends with the policeman. In time, Frank wrote home, and word was sent to the local police. Frank's friend arrested him for murder. The jury ruled his actions were self-defense, and Frank was freed. He drifted to the Northwest, where he returned to using guns to commit robbery. Frank was arrested and sentenced to prison. A man came and preached the gospel, giving Frank a Bible. He read the entire New Testament three times and bargained with God to release him. He was sent to a new honor camp where a fellow inmate invited him to a service to hear an evangelist. That night, Frank prayed for salvation. When he was released, Frank shared the gospel with many people. He also shared his testimony in churches and jails. I went with Frank as he told others how Jesus will set the captives free. I'm the evangelist who became his friend. If the Son therefore shall make you free, ye shall be free indeed.
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2: 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That is the only way to heaven.
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2: 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And it's from the Billy Graham Evangelistic Association.
4: Shalom, I'm Mitch Glazer, president of Chosen People Ministries. Jesus said if we wanted to enter the kingdom of God, we have to become like little kids. We can't simply assume he's equating innocent and trust alone with childlike faith. To do so might leave us adrift without wisdom. Instead, we should understand that Jesus was pointing us into a relationship with God as our Father, our protector, our provider, our shield. God is the one who creates, carries, and nurtures us. And by finding comfort in this truth and developing an intimate relationship with him, we grow over time to become like little children, seeing God's goodness in full display while sharing his life-giving and transforming message to the entire world.
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6: I'm Miriam Neff with New Beginnings. 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And you, dear parent, you probably are too. 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Today's observable, measurable progress, invisible, maybe really non-existent today, but you made progress. That, dear parent,
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24: Actually, I grew up in China, a small village in north, like middle part of China. And from in a big family with six kids, so I was the youngest one. Hmm. From my childhood, my dream is to become a scientist, famous scientist and find a family. That's kind of my life goal.
23: Mm-hmm.
24: So after I finished my college, I went to Canada to pursue my graduate studies. That's where I kind of hear the gospel at the first time. So in my school, there was a Chinese like a student scholar Bible study group organized by the like one seminary schools, which is our school, and also local church. So as an international student, I was invited to attend the Bible study, and then that's like time when I hear the gospel and I met a Christian. That's the start point of my faith.
23: Okay.
24: This journey.
23: So you didn't have any Christian roots back home in China at all. Your family was not Christian.
24: Not at all. I mean, like after becoming Christian, I even asked my mom, like, do you even mention, remember any Christian at your village? She has no, almost nobody. So before I went to Canada, I never met any like Christians for sake. Yeah.
23: Hmm. Looking backwards, have any of your family come to Christ back in China?
24: Yeah. I mean, after I become a Christian, so my sister become a believer. I was surprised because we're so close. My younger sister, we're very, very close. And after become Christian, she's very interested in what I believe. And then I think she probably did some homework to understand what I really believe. Mm-hmm. And one day she called me and said, tell me that, you know, she become a Christian as well.
0: Oh.
24: So I was surprised, and I was so happy for her too. Also, my mom and my dad become a Christian too. It was a long story.
0: Beautiful.
24: So in my father, when I became Christian, my family, whole family is kind of, was against my faith. They like think like I was brainwashed by somebody like when I was studying in Canada. But eventually my father became a believer a couple of days before he passed away.
0: Oh, wonderful to have that decision locked in like that. That is great.
24: Yeah. Also, my mother, she came to visit us like a couple of years ago to spend like 3 months with us. And during that 3 months, and I have been shared the gospel with my mother along the many years and pray for her ever since I become a believer. But last, 2 years ago, when she come to United States, and we continue to share the gospel with her, bring her to church. And sometimes I play like the movie, like Jesus movie to her. And the day before she went back to China, we can gather together to pray for my mom. And then she told me that she wanted to become a believer.
0: Oh.
24: So God is so gracious to us.
0: Absolutely. To me. That's a great story. I love it. Well, did the course of your life change then educationally when you turned your life over to Christ? What were you studying and what did you end up studying?
24: So I was studying God changed a lot of in my education. When I first came to Canada, I was studying chemical engineering. That's kind of my major in undergraduate studies. And then I finished my master. I realized, I don't like chemistry that much. So eventually changed to electrical and computer engineering. That's the most popular major at that time. So I got my master and PhD, eventually getting in computer industry. So I worked for almost 10 years.
0: Yeah, so you would say computer sciences then is your field, your expertise.
24: Yeah, computer engineering, that's
0: computer,
24: my major.
0: Computer engineering, all right.
24: Yes.
0: I failed to ask you about Joy, the joy of your life, your wife Joy, who's been on this program a couple of years ago. Joy told us her testimony. When did the two of you meet and under what circumstances?
24: Well, we have a wonderful story. I mean, Joy and I met actually in the Bible study group. So she was a seminary student at the time. So I was a seeker, like a non-believer. So was invited to attend the Bible study group. So we kind of met at this a study group, and then she was leading the Bible study. So that's why we met and became friends. I still remember after

0: So we can become friends.
1: And you've been shopping with Joy for groceries ever since, right?
0: Well, the funny thing is actually, we only went for one time. And next week, actually, my landlord told me that, oh, we're going to change time from shopping from Sunday to Saturday. So I end up like going shopping with my landlord every Saturday and then go to church on Sunday. So it's just a hard started.
1: Right. And I should mention, you can go back and listen to Joy in our archive at firstpersoninterview.com. Joy serves alongside you in the FEBC Chinese ministry and is a program host and a wonderful speaker. Now, did the two of you study together at Dallas Theological Seminary?
0: Well, actually, Joy finished her Master Divinity in Regent College, so back then. So she was a lot earlier in ministry than I am. When I was still studying UBC, which is in Canada, and she already served in Vice Broadcasting in Canada.
1: Mm-hmm.
0: So after I finished my PhD, I moved my family to United States because I found a job there. So she quit and then moved from FEBC Canada and then moved together with me to United States. So after like work for 10 years, I quit my job and attend by Dallas Theological Seminary. That's where she was still homeschooling our three children, but then she took the opportunity to study in DDS as well as a doctor ministry degree there. So yes, we study together in DDS, but in different degree.
1: Yeah, you have an amazing family. You really do. We love you guys so much. I'm curious, what was the job? You were trained in computer engineering. What was the job that you left to go to Dallas?
0: After I finished my PhD, I joined Microsoft as a software engineer. So first I work in the search industry, basically like the search engine of Microsoft. And after a couple of years, I moved my job from Microsoft to Amazon, and I worked for the cloud computing division at Amazon. And after 3 years, I moved back to Microsoft again in the cloud computing. So that's my job experience.
1: Well, that's a very impressive resume, but it's even more impressive now that you're working for Christ through FEBC. That transition, we talk a lot about God calling people in vocational ministry and and all. What was that transition like for you? Was it a tough thing to accept, or talk to me about that?
0: Yeah, I mean, I got asked a lot about this. And people, actually, my calling started way earlier. Right after I became a believer, I pray for my parents almost every night, because I feel like, you know, after I left China, I will never have any chance to go back to take care of them. So I pray really hard for their salvation. I remember the time when I was a graduate student, I was a lot of time. So I pray every night for my parents. And one night, when I was praying for them, my heart was so deep touched by God. And I said to God, Lord, if you save my parents, I will do whatever you call me to do. I think that's a time when I kind of offer myself to full-time ministry.
1: Mm-hmm.
0: But it takes almost 10 years for me to start the journey. So because at the time I was a new believer, only came to the Lord for a year. I was not mature in the character or in my work. I was still a graduate student. So, but after that, I seen God leading me in every way. He needed me to finish my study, find a job, and he brought Joy to my life. Joy is a helper to me, basically. She's much early than me in the Lord and in ministry.
1: Mm-hmm.
0: And she dedicated her life to serve the Lord even before she came to college. So, the God led me to local church to serve, kind of help me to learn how to serve the Lord. So that's kind of a long training for me. Yeah, for almost 10 years. So after I moved to United States, for work for a couple of years. And also along the way, God always put the the burden to sell people.

0: like always have the heart to, even though I like love my job, working as an engineer, but I always have a heart for people. Nothing is more important for me to see how see people know Christ and life be changed. So that's my passion, my heart.
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1: My guest is Luke Chang. Luke is the Executive Director of Chinese Ministries for the Far East Broadcasting Company. And how grateful we are for how God has prepared him for this role and is using him in this role in an amazing way. We can't talk about all the details. I'm sure you understand, but believe me, it's incredible. Luke, as a computer engineer working at places like Microsoft and Amazon, did you wonder, how can God possibly use a computer engineer in his kingdom? Did that ever cross your mind?
0: Yeah, I mean, that's a question not only when I was working as an engineer, but also even after I attend Dallas Seminary. So I remember, I just know that, you know, God called me into a full-time ministry, but I don't know where I'm going to serve. So I, even when I, after I attend DTS, the first year, I was like praying for my future ministry. I was really kind of struggling to understand, like, you know, I'm not only engineer, but I'm an introvert. I don't like public speaking. That's like my number one fear. I'm an introvert. I don't necessarily work well with, you know, like to stay with people a lot. I feel like I'm not very good at handling like relationship. You know, like, so I was wondering how God can use me in ministry anyway. So that's my struggle even before I joined FEBC.
1: Well, I'll just say this. God has a place for all of us, doesn't he? He has a will for all of us. And as far as I'm concerned, his perfect will is being fulfilled in your life right now for what you're doing with FEBC. I think it's remarkable. And how God uses various personalities and people with different gifts and training and brings it together. You have a remarkable story. You really do. So how does a computer engineer serve a radio and media ministry like the Far East Broadcasting Company in a world of technological change? I mean, so much is happening. We need to talk about AI and so many other things. And by the way, you had a recent experience where you were especially invited to Cambridge, England to study, and that was a pretty spectacular invitation that you took them up on. Tell me about the course that you took.
0: Well, I mean, like FEBC, from the very beginning, I'll start with the FEBC ministries. I mean, FEBC, the mission is to share Christ to the world through radio at the first. It was formed in 1945. With a mission to reach Chinese radio. So, I mean, at the very beginning, FEB has, I feel like has two pillars in terms of ministry, technology and the gospel.
1: Yeah.
0: So we want to share the gospel through technology.
1: Yeah, and radio was the technology of the day, wasn't it?
0: Yeah, I mean, 1945, at that time, like the most advanced technology is radio. So our founders use radio, a set of radio stations in Philippines and later in Korea to reach Chinese. A lot of like Chinese hear the gospel the first time, actually, with the broadcasting. I went to many different churches to preach and to share about FEB's ministry. Almost everywhere I go, always some Chinese people come to me and tell me that they hear the gospel and become a believer because FEB's broadcasting. So technology play a big role in FEB's ministry. I think that's God's mission for us.
1: Yeah.
0: So nowadays, you know, radio is no longer the most popular media anymore. I mean, ever since 2000, FEB's Chinese ministry started to use internet and social media, mobile phones to to use as a new channel and a media to reach Chinese. I mean, nowadays, almost everybody, I can say, I mean, like in China has a phone. Like my mom, she's 88 years old. She actually has two phones and with TikTok and WeChat installed on her phone. She actually called me quite often.
1: Yeah, it's great. Wonderful. Huh?
0: Yeah, she can call me. Like, I remember when I first left China, I had to write letters to my mom. And nowadays, you know, the cell phone becomes the most, the media and technology when we reach people.
1: Far more cell phones in China than there are people in the U.S., I'm told. So,
0: yes, that's absolutely correct.
1: Yeah, I want to come back to this new technology, but did you present a paper and at Cambridge? What was that experience like?
0: Oh, I started like a PhD study, kind of part-time PhD at Cambridge University. It all comes like a couple of years back when AI come along. You know, we're all shocked by the capability by, you know, like the AI tools like ChatGPT. Also in the last couple of years, AI has developed so quickly. Actually, AI can do much more than ChatGPT first came along. So actually, AI has already get into ministry. Many people use it, you know, like do Bible studies, right? Even, and even with knowing a lot of people come, you know, came to like the chat AI tools for personal, you know, advice, even sometimes like conversation.
1: Mm-hmm.
0: So AI, I mean, it will impact every aspect of our life, even in ministry. So, and FEB Chinese Ministry, we started using AI to, you know, ministry as well. We convert the radio programs into text, and then even try to create a chatbot for people to understand the faith. But along the way, I realized there's the big part of it actually, we want to use it in theological correct way, theologically correct, and also ethical way.
1: Mm-hmm.
0: So that's why, and a lot of people come to me, ask me, you know, can we use AI this way? Can we use AI that way? And realize there has to be some study, like theological study on this area. So, I met a professor who was in Edinburgh at that time, but then later he moved to Cambridge. And he's doing research on this subject.
1: Good.
0: So I talked to him, tried to get his advice, and he encouraged me to do study for this subject. And I think, so that's why I eventually decided to kind of start work on my second PhD.
1: Your second PhD.
0: which is very challenging. I remember after I graduated from TDS, I'd say to myself, I will never go back to school anymore because I had enough of course exams. I don't want to write any papers anymore.
1: don't say never to God.
0: Yeah. So, but this time my wife also encouraged me when I hesitated to go because all the burden and work I kind of look forward into the future. And she encouraged me to take this because we're not doing it for a degree anymore. It's just more like for God's kingdom because this is such an important subject.
1: It's wonderful. Yeah. It really is wonderful. So for security reasons, I'm not going to ask you too many deep questions about how you're going about doing what you're doing. But just in general, I get the sense from you that AI is here to stay and we have to come to terms with it. And we have to use it in a responsible way, but we should be using it in ministry. Does that summarize your feelings?
0: Yes. Definitely. AI has an amazing capability right now, like, and also developing rapidly. Whether we like it or not, it will come to, it will be used in many aspects of the life, in the society. It also offers a lot of capability for us to use in ministry. Like right now, we're using it. For example, the most widely used probably is like coding, like writing code through using AI. Like we used to take us years even like to develop a mobile app, but now it may take only like a couple months. So in the last couple of years, last year we actually developing several, like 3 to 4 apps just for the ministry in FEB Chinese ministry. So that's a give us like amazing capability
1: yes.
0: in the ministry.
1: Well, I wish this conversation could go on. It is so interesting to talk with you, Luke. But I'd like to ask, is there a particular theme in scripture, a scripture verse, something that really has guided your life and really is means a lot to you personally?
0: Well, I mean, before when I become a Christian, so like Philippians actually helped me a lot, you know, asked me to always trust God and in every ways. So as I become a serving FEBC, it's just like my passion to more toward in like share the gospel. Paul's life deeply impacted me. Not just one verse, but also Paul's whole life impacted me. See how he traveled all the place, has a passion for the lost people, and how he served God faithfully. That's, to me, he's an example for me to serve God.
1: Our first person guest has been Luke Cheng, Executive Director of Chinese Ministries at the Far East Broadcasting Company. God has uniquely gifted Luke and his wife Joy, a previous guest on this program, to reach millions of Chinese and Chinese-speaking people around the world. You'll find more information at firstpersoninterview.com. We don't feature FEBC staff all that often on First Person, but it always is encouraging to hear their stories. 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Now, with thanks to my friend and producer, Joe Carlson, I'm Wayne Shepherd. 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

0: You've turned on the light. Today will be partly cloudy. A stray shower or thunderstorm is possible with highs at 76. Tonight, partly cloudy with lows at 57. And tomorrow, mainly sunny with a few afternoon clouds with highs at 71. 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
1: You already know that Jesus is your best friend, but there are going to be some days when he is your only friend and you can trust him and you can tell him everything because he has walked through darkness too, and he's walked through that darkness for you.
2: That simple advice helped a middle schooler rely more on her best friend, Jesus. Hi, I'm Mark Gothier with Crew in Making Your Life Count. For Jenny Owens, her mom's words made all the difference.
1: My mom said to me one time after a very difficult day of bullying, she just said, you know, Jenny, you already know that Jesus is your best friend, but there are going to be some days when he is your only friend and you can trust him and you can tell him everything because he has walked through darkness too, and he's walked through that darkness for you. But I think over the years, that conversation has been very formative in just my growth, my faith journey.
2: That early lesson showed her the power of turning to Jesus daily, listening, talking, and letting him guide her through life's noise and challenges.
1: I think it is really easy to be overwhelmed by the cares of the world and even by the world's perspective on us personally. And so it is quite easy for the noise of, you know, what other people think of you or me and, you know, what they say, those things to really drown out Jesus's voice of love and truth. And so I think the beautiful thing that is offered to us is to continue to come to him all the time. Like, that's the part that just can't get old. And it's how we rest in him, you know, more deeply and just go, okay, all these hard things are going on around me, but I am going to trust what you have promised and what you have said and that you're going to keep your word.
2: Jesus wants to be more than a friend. He wants to be a constant, faithful companion. Discover how you can help point people to him at crew.org/life.
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12: Greek philosopher Epictetus once said, "Wealth consists not in having great possessions, but in having few wants." Hi, I'm Rob West. We're continually tempted to want more, upgrade more, and pursue more. But what if that's actually costing us our freedom? Today, Bob Loddick joins us to share why wanting less may be one of the most powerful financial decisions you can make and how it can reshape your life. Then we'll take your calls at 800-525-7000. This is Faith and Finance, biblical wisdom for your financial decisions. Well, it's always great to have my friend Bob Loddick with us. Bob is a financial coach and the author of the great book, Simple Money, Rich Life. He's also the founder of Seed Time, where he helps people align their finances with their faith and live with greater purpose and freedom. Bob, great to have you back.
13: Yeah, it is an honor to be here, Rob. Bob, in the latest issue of Faithful Steward, our magazine, you've written an insightful article. It's titled, The Surprising Power of Wanting Less. And we're going to dive into that topic today. It's such an important one for all of us. But you open with a thought-provoking question. What if the most important financial question isn't, can I afford this, but can I afford to want this? So unpack that for us. Help us understand what you mean.
14: Yeah. Well, I think one of the most interesting things is that so often we focus just on whether or not we can afford something. And that is how we make our financial decisions. But when we begin to understand that some of our things can actually have us, then the question really does become, can I afford to want this thing? Is this something that I actually want in my life if it's going to be chaining me and holding me down?
13: Yeah, boy, that's so well said. And I think this is, again, a really important discussion for us. You bring that idea to life with a remarkable story from ancient Rome about a general named Manius Caerius. And I want you to walk us through that story.
14: Yeah, so he was one of Rome's most respected generals around, I believe it was 290 BC. And I'm getting this from Ryan Holiday's book. I don't recall which one it was, but I remember reading this story and just being fascinated by it. But he had the situation where his enemies tried to bribe him, and they brought all this gold, all these expensive gifts, and they walked in and they saw him roasting turnips, which is the equivalent of eating, you know, porridge or peasant food.
13: Sure.
14: And they quickly realized that a man who is content with so little cannot be bribed by gold. And so what's so amazing about that, so powerful, an insight that we can take from that is that when we're in that situation, that no one can have any leverage over us because we're content with what we have, it's like we have a unique power that money cannot buy.
13: Yeah, the grip of money is immediately broken. And you point out that everyone can become a kind of chain. So let's unpack that a bit more.
14: Yeah. Well, I think every desire that we have really creates a chain, because the desire is an open loop in this thing that we want, and then we begin, you know, searching for, trying to find a way to get it. And that same thing becomes something that someone can use against us. And so if our lifestyle, you know, requires a certain paycheck, it's much harder to walk away. We've all heard about the golden handcuffs, you know?
13: Yes.
14: And if lenders know that we'll protect our credit and payments at almost any cost, then it's like, then they have that as leverage over us. So very often, it's the more that we need, the easier it is for others to influence our decisions.
13: Mm. There's another story, one that's a bit more modern with the same principle from a different angle, and it's the boxer Reuben Hurricane Carter during his time in prison. Share that one with us.
14: Yeah, this was crazy. So this guy was wrongly convicted of, I think, like a triple murder or something like that. And he spent 19 years behind bars. He actually had three life sentences. But early in, once he got into prison, he made a decision that was super surprising to everyone and still to me. But he basically gave up every comfort that the prison offered. So no TV, no radio, not even a pillow. And the reason he did that was so that the guards had nothing over him. They had nothing that they could take away because he wasn't dependent on anything. Now, this is an extreme example, but I do think it proves this point that there is a freedom that comes when we're not attached to anything.
13: Oh, so good. Well, when we come back from this break, we're going to continue to unpack that and really dig into this idea around the spiritual consequences of all of this and what it actually means to want less and what that can do in our financial lives. Bob Lodick is here today. Bob is the author of the book Simple Money, Rich Life. He's also the founder of the ministry Seed Time. You can learn more at seedtime.com. We're going to take a quick break and back with much more with Bob Lodick just around the corner. This is Faith and Finance. 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
12: The surprising power of wanting less. Hi, I'm Rob West. Bob Lodick is here today. He's the author of the book Simple Money, Rich Life. If you haven't read it, pick up a copy. He wrote an article in the latest edition of our Faithful Steward magazine on this topic that we're talking about today, the surprising power of wanting less. And we want to dig deeper into this because I know a lot of the folks listening are feeling the tension, trying to keep up with rising costs and debt and expectations. And as we bring it a little closer to home, Bob, how do our everyday financial choices, things like lifestyle and debt and expectations, begin to chip away at this idea of a loss of freedom?
14: Yeah, I think so many of us find ourselves on a treadmill, and we've created a lifestyle where there's so many things that are dependent one upon another. And I remember this exercise that I remember reading author Tim Ferriss talked about, where basically he would challenge himself to more or less a poverty challenge and just take 2 or 3 days, live off of rice and beans, like not buy anything. And he said it brought so much freedom because it broke him out of his day-to-day. And the thing that he secretly was afraid of is that if I lose all my money and I lose all this stuff, what will life be like? And so he put himself in that situation to experience it. And then that brought him so much comfort in knowing it's like, this wasn't that bad.
12: Yeah, exactly. And we can all relate to that. Now, that loss of freedom, Bob, can even carry spiritual consequences. And in your article, you share another story about someone who felt clearly called by God into ministry, but couldn't respond. They couldn't step into it. Share that with our listeners.
14: Yeah. Yeah. I remember hearing the story. It was really sad. So it was a pastor friend of mine wanted to hire someone who the person felt genuinely called to the ministry. The pastor felt really good about hiring them. But once they got in the process and offered the position, the person realized, I cannot accept this position because my debt payments alone won't work with the salary that's being offered. Yeah. And that was so painful for me to realize, because I know there's so many Christians in that situation. They feel like the Lord's calling them to do something, but because they have so many debt payments stacked up, they feel like I can't do it. Yeah. And that is just a tragic place to be, that it's my prayer that we as believers begin moving forward in a way where that becomes less of a thing.
12: Absolutely. And that brings us, Bob, to what Jesus said. We talk about this often on this program. He said, we can't serve two masters. So how does that play out in this particular conversation?
14: Yeah. Well, I think what the truth is that every financial obligation we have, it demands our time, it demands our energy. And so when we accumulate too many of those things, they begin to control our choices. So I don't think Jesus was just warning us just about loving money. Yeah. I think he was showing us how easily our possessions can end up possessing us.
12: Yeah. And I want to dig into God's word here and look at two specific places that this happens. You highlight different responses in the Gospels to this, one from the rich young ruler, one from Zacchaeus. So take us into those stories and what we can take away.
14: Yeah. So we all know both of these stories, and hopefully we don't have time to read them today, but dive into your Bible if you don't. But the rich young ruler ends up walking away from, you know, a once in a whatever lifetime opportunity to follow Jesus. Sure. Because he couldn't release his possessions. Okay. But then Zacchaeus just had a different response, where he comes running out after spending just a little bit of time with Jesus. We don't know what Jesus said to him, but basically said, I'm willing to give away half of my stuff. I'm going to make restitution for all the stuff everybody I ripped off. And so the difference wasn't the amount involved. It was the grip that those possessions had on each of their hearts.
12: Yes. And it was an immediate response, but it was also, in the case of Zacchaeus, it was a financial response as well, which was evidence of the heart change, right?
14: Mm-hmm. Absolutely. And I think that's what's so powerful and what's available to each one of us is that regardless of the dollar amount, we have the opportunity to release it into our heart and make that choice. I'm going to follow Jesus, not going to serve mammon.
12: Yeah, so good. Let's talk about the Apostle Paul. He, of course, writes in Philippians that he's learned to be content in both a season of abundance as well as need. So why is contentment such a powerful principle when it comes to handling God's money?
14: Yeah, I believe that it's just the ultimate freedom, you know, and I think that that's what Paul was talking about when he's talking about that secret of being able to abase and abound and live in the high times and the low times. It's like that is a level of freedom where it's like, you know, because so many people can have such an abundance of wealth, but be in chains. But to be content, regardless of whether it's a little bit or a lot, and to have that trust and that knowing that God is going to provide for you is just such a powerful thing that puts us in a position that we are just more available when God calls us to do something.
13: Yeah. Bob, whenever we talk about this idea of wanting less and contentment, that immediately leads to the comparison trap, which is so problematic, you know, because of social media and so many other things. Talk about the comparison trap and how that plays into all this as well.
14: Yeah, just delete social media. That solves the problem. but seriously, like that has been something that I've gotten in a rhythm now because I use it for work, but where I actually delete my Instagram app for basically 99% of the week. And then I open it up just for one time a week to do the work I need to do on there. And my wife does something similar. And we found so much freedom just from that one little practical thing. But the reality is, like, we live in a world where everything is all about comparison. We're seeing everything that everyone has. We're seeing their highlight reels. So whatever we need to do to be able to be in that posture, to minimize some of that coming in through our eyes, I think is a good thing.
13: Yeah. All right, let's get even more practical than we already have. For someone listening today that says, yes, I want that kind of freedom, apart from deleting social media, and I totally agree, that's one piece of this, where can they start?
14: Yeah, well, I think start by evaluating your desires and like what are the things that you are really, really desiring. And it doesn't mean that a desire is wrong by any means, but I think it's important for us to evaluate them, to keep them into check, and to pay attention to how they are affecting our expenses and how they are affecting our lifestyle and what we're doing there, you know, because every new commitment that we create is either going to increase our freedom or it's going to reduce it. So we just have to be super cautious about the lifestyle upgrades that we make because that's been another one of those things for us that has just, it's so easy to just with those lifestyle upgrades. It's like, well, now I need this and I need this. And then suddenly, you know, your monthly expenses go up by $1,000, $2,000 a month.
13: Ron Blue, the author, talked about the paradox of prosperity. And he talks about how the more you have, the more choices you have and the less real freedom you have. That's not often understood as a part of the equation, isn't it?
14: Yeah, no, not at all. I there's something there. You know, and I think back to, you know, I remember having a motorcycle, and which is great and a fun little toy that I had. But then I had to buy, you know, all kinds of gear for the motorcycle. And then I had to, well, we need a bigger garage to fit the motorcycle. Like it's just one thing after another. And it's all connected to that one thing. And I realized I don't actually need it. What if I just rent the motorcycle, you know, a couple times a year when I want to ride?
13: Yes.
14: So I think there are a lot of creative ways when we pray that God can reveal to us about how to kind of keep some of these things in check.
13: When Julie and I were living in our first one-bedroom apartment, we didn't have to decide where to go out to dinner because we weren't going out to dinner. You know, life is a lot simpler when you have less, and you're really hitting on that well. And I think the fruit here, and maybe we'll put a period on it here, is that it can lead to a more intimate relationship with the Father, right?
14: Amen. Yeah, and that's what we're all after, right?
13: Yeah. Folks, true financial freedom isn't measured by what we have, but what no longer has a hold on us, freeing us to live, give, and follow God without hesitation. Bob, thanks for this important reminder today.
14: Oh, thanks for having me.
13: That's financial coach and author Bob Loddick. Folks, you can explore this topic further in the latest issue of our Faithful Steward magazine when you become a partner. 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
21: 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Hi, Susan. How can I help?
22: Hi. I'm wanting to assign a power of attorney, but unfortunately, I don't have a family member that I can ask. What do you recommend?
21: Yeah. So if you don't have a trusted family member or friend, Susan, to appoint as your power of attorney, you can hire a professional to serve in that role. Typical options for that would be an elder law attorney or an estate planning attorney that can be appointed as power of attorney for finances and legal matters. There will be a cost to that, but you might start with the person that drafted your will or other estate related documents. It could be a financial advisor that's willing to serve in that capacity. There are also care managers with either, you know, nursing homes or a social work background that can serve as a power of attorney for healthcare directives. And so, this would be a geriatric care manager. But it's not unusual for an elder law attorney to act as both the financial and the healthcare power of attorney. And so I would perhaps, if you're looking for someone and you don't have that friend or family member that the Lord has called to your mind to serve in that role, then I would reach out to a certified kingdom advisor in your area on our website at faithfi.com and then ask for a referral to an estate planning attorney who shares your values as a believer. And then, you know, perhaps you put somebody in that position in more of a corporate role. Does that make sense, though?
22: Yes, it sure does. Yes. Thank you. Thank you. Appreciate it.
21: All right.
22: Thank you.
21: You're welcome, Susan. May the Lord bless you. Let's go to Ohio. Kathy, go ahead.
23: Hi.
21: Hi. So glad you called today. How can I help you?
23: Yes, I am recently widowed, and I am trying to figure out how I can help grow what would be left after I pay the bills. What would be left of the insurance money?
21: Mm. Yes. Well, I am so sorry to hear about your loss, Kathy, and I'm so glad you called today. I'm delighted to speak to you. I have a few thoughts, and then we could talk about kind of where you go from here. You know, I think the first thing after any kind of major life event, especially with a recent loss, is not to rush into anything. And just to go slow and take your time, perhaps with the funds that are coming in, park those temporarily in a high yield savings or a money market account, something that's going to give you safety and liquidity. Safety coming from, let's say, FDIC insurance in a bank product where the government is backing it. And you're going to get a decent rate of return. Today, you could find something at around 4%. And, you know, we don't want to make a lot of big decisions at this point. And then the second step is really to clarify the purpose of the money. Do you need monthly income, or is Social Security or some other retirement account already covering expenses? Are there large upcoming needs that you need to be planning for? And, you know, typically in this season of life, the goal is usually reliable income, preservation of the principal. So trying to hang on to what, you know, comes in terms of the principal payout from that insurance benefit, and then being aware of inflation, the idea that things, you know, rise in cost over time. And so we need to offset that with whatever investments, even very conservative investments, but whatever investments you take advantage of, you know, we want to make sure we're offsetting the effects of inflation. So this money needs to be growing slightly, even though you perhaps are tapping into it to withdraw. And then at that point, you know, we would put a simple investment structure in place. You know, I like to think about it as maybe three buckets. Bucket one is, your safety bucket, it's 1 to 3 years of expenses. That would stay in maybe CDs or treasuries or a high yield savings account. Bucket two would be your income bucket. And this is what's generating income that could help to, you know, supplement, let's say, a survivor's benefit on Social Security. And then bucket three, which would be a portion of that investment, would be the growth bucket. And yes, even at age 65, you would want some growth, to my point earlier, to combat what's called longevity risk, the idea that you could outlive your money, and inflation. And we don't want to go 100% all conservative, because you're going to slowly lose purchasing power. And then I would say the last thing would be, you know, to find a group of people, or maybe a couple of folks, friends or family members, that could be maybe a board of advisors, people that could journey alongside you, that could be, you know, trusted, wise counsel. And I think as a part of that, an advisor, I would recommend a certified kingdom advisor, somebody who's a trusted, what's called fiduciary, which means they have to put your interests above their own, who could walk alongside you to help you make these decisions, help you implement the plan that you believe, you know, God is leading you to in terms of what this next season holds, and actually help you deploy the investments and, you know, address the tax side of it as well, as a part of, you know, implementing the things I just described. But let me stop there and get any questions or follow-up thoughts you have.
23: Okay. I think it's good advice, and I'm very new to any investing. I have a $3,500 CD.
21: Okay.
23: So that's all I have in investing. I don't understand it very well.
21: Yes, ma'am.
23: So I kind of haven't done anything because I don't understand it. And but I'm trying to learn about how I can grow this money, also to just be able to, you know, further giving to the kingdom of God, you know.
21: Yes,
23: so
21: ma'am.
23: How much
21: do you have coming your way from the insurance proceeds, if you don't mind me asking?
23: I think $21,000, that's all there is. And I did not get my husband's pension.
21: Okay.
23: Because when he retired, it was so little that in order to get the full, you know, amount that could help us monthly, I had to surrender the death benefit.
21: Got it. I understand.
23: So, okay. So there's no death benefit there.
21: Okay, so you'll have the $21,000 that's coming plus the $3,500, and then will you have a survivor's benefit on Social Security?
23: I will, yeah.
21: And what, do you know what that amount is?
23: I think that's going to be $2,117 a month.
21: Okay, was that the amount he was getting?
23: That's the amount he was getting.
21: Okay, because you may need to wait, in order to get that full amount, you may need to wait until your full retirement age, which is going to be 67. Let's do this. I want to connect you with a certified Christian financial counselor. 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So hang on the line. I'm going to talk a bit more with you. That's going to do it for us today, folks. Hey, check out our website. 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Bye-bye.
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5: I'm Ruth Kramer with Mission Network News. Peace talks between Israel and Lebanon are underway in the United States. Discussions occur as the current U.S.-backed ceasefire nears its expiration date on Sunday. As part of the talks, U.S. President Donald Trump is urging Beirut to repeal a 1955 law. Nuna of Triumph and Mercy Lebanon says,
24: in our constitution, there is a compound that says Lebanon has no connection with Israel. So we need to change that clause.
5: The Lebanese government is taking steps toward peace with Israel and independence from Iran, but at a cost.
24: Lebanon submitted an official complaint against Iran for the first time this week. And this is causing a big problem inside Lebanon.
5: Pray for Lebanese Christians as they care for displaced people in Jesus' name.
24: It's not just a one-way gospel, just salvation and that's it, but it's also realignment with God's purposes.
5: And standing firm through both the good times and the bad sends a powerful message. Rose Linderhart says For Haiti with Love is there for every season. Many Haitians they serve are exhausted by the struggle for daily needs.
6: And sometimes they don't want to hear the gospel. So we show them love. We show them what the gospel is. Then they will listen when we tell them about Jesus, when we tell them about the gospel.
5: The ministry provides food, clothing, shelter, medical care for burn victims, and much more. And that work can only be done with God's help, given the chaos in Haiti today.
6: We need people to pray for Haiti. Without God's help, Haiti cannot change.
5: It's a sobering reality, but God's promises remain. For Haiti with Love continues to see Haitians turning to hope in Christ. So remember the people of Haiti in prayer and ask God how he may want you to take part in his work there. 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I'm Ruth Kramer.

0: 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I don't know.
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34: 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Well, hey, what's up? I'm William Ryan III. Thanks for joining me this week for 20 The Countdown Magazine. You know, we have a brand new week for you, and it's a brand new month, too. Can you believe it's already May? What happened to the time, right? Well, last week we had a brand new number one song that took the top spot. So now the question is, does it hold, or could we see another shakeup there at the top? And speaking of last week, a little later in the show, I'm going to follow up on a station roll call where I asked you to let me know which specific station you listen to. And you showed up in a big way repping your station from all around the world. So we'll check in on that and see who came out on the top. So wherever you're listening from this weekend, let's get this thing started.
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34: We have a brand new artist making her debut on the countdown this weekend. It is Carly Ann Taylor with her song, Why Should I Worry? Now, she actually wrote this song during a stressful session right after college when she was dealing with a lot of anxiety about the future. And the idea came from Matthew chapter 6, where Jesus talks about not worrying because God already knows what we need. Here she is with that new song called Why Should I Worry? It is Carly Ann Taylor. New this week on 20 The Countdown Magazine.
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0: Debuting at number 20, that's a new artist to the countdown. It's Carly Ann Taylor. That's her new song called Why Should I Worry? Here on 20, the Countdown Magazine. Well, next, it's a brand new song hitting the chart from Josiah Queen. And here he is to tell us about writing this one.
1: I wrote this song with a couple of close friends, and it really comes from a journey of battling depression, anxiety through different seasons of my life. The enemy has tried to attack my mind, but I've learned there is real power in the name of Jesus. When his name is spoken, darkness has to leave. This song is a declaration that fear doesn't win and lies don't get the final say. If you've been fighting battles in your mind too, I hope this song reminds you that there's hope and there's freedom. This is my new song, Demons.
2: Number 19.

0: Barrett with I've Got a Fire here on 20, the Countdown Magazine. Coming in at number 18 this week. And speaking of that song, Pat just announced a brand new headlining tour. It's called I've Got a Fire Tour. That's pretty cool, huh? He's going to be doing that song as well as a bunch of other new music out on the road later this year in the fall. So be sure to watch for that. All right, well, I have got something to follow up on from last week. And if you were listening, then you've probably been waiting to find out what happened here. But I threw out this challenge. It's called the Radio Station Roll Call. And we wanted to find out which radio station would have the most listeners get in touch with me this last week. And you showed up. Seriously, messages came in from all over the place. We were just trying to sort them all out because they were coming in so fast. But a few stations really stood out. CHRI in Ottawa, Canada. Vision Christian Radio in Australia. Family Radio in Kenya. 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And UCB Canada, which is all over Canada. What a way to represent. I love seeing that. 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
1: Coming up,
0: we still have more hits to go here on this weekend's Countdown and a few more stories behind some of these songs, like the band We the Kingdom. They're dropping by in no time to tell us about their latest called Rescue Me. And later in the show, we have CeCe Winans, Chris Tomlin. I mean, stick around. It's going to be a great show, and we're just getting started.
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3: 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Motivation gives momentum. 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
5: Welcome back to our Countdown. You might not remember this song because it was three spots lower on the chart last week, but she's climbing. Here is Jamie McDonald with Ain't No Way on 20.
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1: It is Jamie McDonald moving up three spots to land at number 17 with Ain't No Way here on 20, the Countdown Magazine. And right now we are turning it over to the band We The Kingdom to talk about the heart behind their brand new song called Rescue Me. Here they are with more.
2: What's up, guys? This is We The Kingdom, and this is the story behind our song Rescue Me. Y'all, we just want to give you a melody to put to an age-old story of David and Goliath. Man, he had some crazy faith, and it's amazing what God can do when we have faith like that. And we just pray that this song would be a huge encouragement to you guys to know that whatever giants you're facing out there are not impossible to fall to the ground in God's name.
3: Number 16.

0: That's number 16 here on 20, the Countdown Magazine. It's called Rescue Me from the band We the Kingdom. Well, hey, let me ask you something. What if one song could change someone's day or even their life? Because that's what's happening every single week on this show. Different countries, different situations, but the same message of hope reaching people right where they are. And here's the thing. This doesn't happen by accident. It happens because listeners just like you decide to be a part of it. So this isn't just a donation opportunity. It is you helping send that next song, that next message to someone who really needs it. And if you feel led to be a part of that, you can give right now at 20thecountdown.com. 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Thanks for listening, for being here, and for making this show possible. We really do appreciate it.
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0: Well, there's 15 more songs on this weekend's countdown just for you, and one of those songs is our biggest mover, making a 4-point leap up the chart. I can't wait to tell you who that is. And we're going to have some more stories behind the song. CeCe Winans coming up. It's Chris Tomlin in our second hour. So many great stories on the way for you.
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0: Well, this next guy is wrapping up the Hope Nights tour this weekend. He's been out with Danny Gokey and We Are Messengers last several weeks. Here is John Reddick with his latest called The Way.
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0: 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Now it is our biggest mover on The Countdown this week. He's jumping up four spots. It is Zach Williams. Here is his latest called Wait For Me.
1: Number 14.

0: That is our biggest mover this week on 20 The Countdown magazine, and it's from Zach Williams. It's called Wait For Me. Number 14 this time. Well, now CeCe Winans is making a two-point jump up the chart with her latest called Worthy of It All. And here is CeCe Winans to tell us all about it.
1: Psalm 63 talks about God's love being better than life, and that is so true. When I think of the goodness of Jesus and all that he has done for me, I can't help but praise God. And this song, Worthy of It All, just puts it all in perspective. When I just think of all of the great things that God has done, what he continues to do, and not just because of what he's done, but just because of who he is, he's worthy of all of our praise, all of our strength. The Bible instructs us to love him with all of our heart, soul, and mind. Why? Because he deserves nothing less. He is worthy of it all.
2: Number 13.

0: is your number 13 song this week on 20, the Countdown Magazine. It is from CeCe Winans. It's called Worthy of It All. Moving up two this week, by the way, too. And have you seen this incredible news yet? If not, I'm here to tell you all about it. But CeCe Winans is going to be out on a Christmas tour along with Michael W. Smith and Amy Grant. That's going to be a great show. Get you in the Christmas spirit. It is going to be so awesome. Hopefully they come through Dallas, too. Well, you know what is really cool about this show? It's just how long it's been a part of people's lives. I mean, I'm blown away every time I hear from someone. Listen to this message from Sean. He said, I remember listening to 20 The Countdown on CJOA 93.1 in Thunder Bay back in the 1990s, then on UCB 95.1, and now after moving to Calgary, I'm listening on 88.9 Shine FM. I love that. That is really cool. Different cities, different stations, different seasons of life, and the show's been right there through all of it. So that's cool. Thanks for sharing that, Sean. We really appreciate hearing from you. And hey, how long have you been listening to 20? Has it been a long time like Sean? I would love to hear your story as well. Where you started, where you're listening from now, all of it. 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
0: 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Kind of some cool stuff that's been happening in the Christian music world. 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
7: You've turned on the light. Today will be partly cloudy. A stray shower or thunderstorm is possible with highs at 76. Tonight, partly cloudy with lows at 57. And tomorrow, mainly sunny with a few afternoon clouds with highs at 71. God bless you. 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

0: 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I don't know.
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7: We are back into our music now with a song that is sure to get you moving this weekend. Here is Elevation Worship with Hallelujah.
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0: Artist News. Three things you need to know. Number one.
1: Well, the artist Phil Wickham just celebrated 20 years since the release of his very first album. His self-titled debut project came out back in 2006, if you can believe it, and it introduced fans to songs like Grace, True Love, and Divine Romance, which became early favorites among worship music listeners and church worship teams. And since then, Phil has gone on to become one of the biggest names in worship music with songs like This Is Amazing Grace, Living Hope, Battle Belongs, and House of the Lord. He's also picked up multiple Dove Awards and Grammy nominations along the way, too. Now, he's currently out on his Song of the Saints spring tour, and during one recent stop, he celebrated the milestone by revisiting one of those songs from that very first album.

0: Well, the three Heath brothers just wrapped up this year's Winter Jam Tour, which is one of the biggest Christian music tours in the country and has helped introduce millions of fans to Christian artists over the years. Instead of taking a break after the tour, the brothers immediately hit the road again this week for a public school outreach tour. They're visiting schools across the country, performing music, encouraging students, and sharing positive messages about faith, hope, and purpose. Now, the group says their goal is simple: meet students where they're at and use music as a way to start conversations and encourage the next generation. Now, they're expected to reach thousands of students during this run, and we hope it goes really well for them. Here's a moment from that very first tour stop of theirs.
1: Sing something for you.

0: me up. God bless you guys.
1: Number three.
2: Well, you might recognize this next artist, Madison Watkins, who actually been featured here as a future fan favorite on 20 The Countdown magazine. Madison first gained national attention as a contestant on America's Got Talent, where she impressed both the judges and viewers with her powerful vocals and emotional performances. Since then, she has continued building her music career with a mix of pop and faith-inspired music. And recently, Madison had the chance to perform the national anthem for the Los Angeles Kings. That's their NHL hockey team based there in Los Angeles, and singing the national anthem as a major sporting event is a huge honor for any artist, and she absolutely delivered.
1: You're up to date. That was three things you need to know. Now, back to the countdown with William Ryan III.
2: Well, Andrew Rip is back on the move this week as his Wide as the World tour just kicked off down in Alabama. And at the same time, his song Do It Again keeps picking up momentum here on the countdown. It's been here on the chart for 8 weeks now, and it's climbing up another two spots this week. Here he is to tell us all about it.
3: What up, y'all? Andrew Rip here. So yeah, my new song, I'd Do It Again. What did this song come from? It's kind of a different perspective on really the cross and what Jesus endured, and almost speaking from his perspective, but from the Father's heart, like for his kids, would you do it again? Would you endure the cross again? Knowing what you were doing it for, now that we're here, now that we're in community with him, and now that we're, you know, in relationship with him, he sees what he was waiting for. I had a 7-year experience where I waited for my daughter. For 7 years. She came to us by way of an adoption that we didn't even see coming. And a friend of mine asked me that question, which is really where this song came from. It was like, hey, knowing what you were waiting for, Francis, would you do it again? And I was like, absolutely, without skipping a beat. And it just made me think, I know that Jesus would answer the same way. So that's where the song came from. I hope it blesses you. Thanks so much for listening. God bless.
1: Number 11.

0: It's a 20 The Countdown magazine throwback from the year 2010. That is Toby Mac with Get Back Up. I'm sure you remember that song. Such a good one. Well, guess what? Your top 10 remaining songs of the week are next.
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2: You've turned on the light. Today will be partly cloudy. A stray shower or thunderstorm is possible with highs at 76. Tonight, partly cloudy with lows at 57. And tomorrow, mainly sunny with a few afternoon clouds with highs at 71. God bless you. 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
0: Welcome back to our second half of 20 The Countdown magazine. I'm William Ryan III, and I'm glad that you're here with me. Now, let's pause for just a second and think about this. Somewhere around the world right now, someone's hearing their favorite song on this countdown for the very first time. And for you, maybe it has already played in our first half, or maybe it's still ahead. Either way, we're right in the middle, and there's still some more great music, some stories behind the songs, and even a winning future fan favorite to go. So let's dive into this second half.
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0: She is right back in that number 10 spot again this week on 20, the Countdown Magazine. It is Katie Nicole with Have Your Way. Well, now we have Chris Tomlin coming up with a song that's our longest running song on the Countdown. He's been here for 25 weeks with this one, and it still feels fresh to me. But here's Chris to tell us the story about it and what he loves about this one.
1: What I love about the song, How Good It is that when we sing this together, we are singing and proclaiming God's word all throughout this song. It is a call to worship. Psalm 92 says it like this: How good it is to praise the Lord and make music to your name, O Most High, proclaiming your love in the morning and your faithfulness at night. Psalm 113, from the rising of the sun to the setting of the same, the name of the Lord shall be praised. Psalm 100, enter his gates with thanksgiving and his courts with praise. Give thanks to him, for the Lord is good and his love endures forever. Psalm 98, the rivers clap their hands and the mountains sing their songs of joy. All through this song, the scripture is being sung to the one who is most worthy of all praise. Number 9.

0: as our longest running song at 25 weeks, this week at number 9. It's Chris Tomlin with How Good It Is on 20, the Countdown magazine. Now here's Elevation Rhythm up next.
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0: That is Elevation Rhythm at number 8 this time with Washed, here on 20, the Countdown Magazine. If you haven't discovered it yet, they have been releasing some extended versions of their music on their YouTube channel. If you're a big fan of theirs, then you are going to love that. I know you love hearing from listeners around the world just like I do, and today there's a little theme developing in these comments. This next one's from Joseph. He said, I grew up listening to 20, the Countdown Magazine with John Rivers back in the 1990s in Corona, California. Now I'm married, living in Queensland, Australia, and each week my family tunes in on Vision Christian Radio. I never thought in my wildest dreams I'd still be listening all these years later. Well, I'm so glad that you are, Joseph. That is amazing. So incredible. From California to Australia, from growing up with the show to now listening with your own family. That has got to be surreal. But this is what it's all about here. Generations, seasons of life, and God using the same music to keep us connected all together. 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Seriously. And hey, if you have been listening for years just like him, you got to let me know. 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
0: They're climbing two spots this week. It is the band Caleb and John. Here they are with Finished.
8: Number 7.

0: jumped up 2 spots this week to land there at number 7. That's Caleb and John with Finished here on 20, the Countdown Magazine. Well, you've already heard the longest running song on this weekend's Countdown, but this is the second longest running song. It's called World on Fire from For King and Country. And here is Joel Smallbone from the band to tell us a story about it.
1: Luke and I were at Oxford University last year. We looked down in the pavement and there was a etched out piece of cobblestone in the shape of a cross. We came to find out through a plaque that 3 men were martyred in that location for their faith a couple of years prior. And as they were burning literally at the stake, one turned to the other and said, "Play the man, Master Ridley, today, for today we have lit a fire that the world will not be able to put out." I don't know about you, but it does feel in many ways like the world can be on fire for a load of wrong reasons these days. But what if there was a question? But what if there was an opportunity to flip that phrase on its head? What if my world could be on fire for something, for someone greater than ourselves, that we could burn for God, that we could burn for goodness, we could burn

0: That is your second longest running song here on 20 The Countdown magazine. At 24 weeks, they are at number 6 this time. It is for King & Country with World on Fire. Every once in a while, I receive a message that sort of captures the whole heart of this show. This one came in from Anne Marie from South Africa. She wrote in and said, "Thank you for the excellence of this show. I've been listening for a long time, since the John Rivers days, and I enjoy the feeling of community. Hearing from Jesus' family from around the world." And I love that. That is so cool to think about. Different countries, different cultures, different stories, but one faith and one Savior, all connected to this music that you hear every week. So Anne Marie, thank you for being a part of our show for so many years. And hey, if you were listening right now, you're a part of our family too. 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I mean, we've made it so easy. There's no excuse. Do it right now. Or if you're connected with us on social media, leave us a comment there too.
1: Coming up.
0: Well, in just a few seconds, we are going to hear from a radio station in one part of the world that airs 20 every week. And we are so thankful for them, as well as the many other radio stations that air the countdown for you. But stick around for that, as well as the winning future fan favorite pick. That song's coming up in no time.
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3: 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I've been listening to this countdown since the early 90s when I discovered it, and thank God that I've been exposed to so much music wherever I've been in the world through this countdown. God bless you guys.
1: Same as it was back then, same as it is today. 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
6: The light of the Northeast.
7: You've turned on the light. Today will be partly cloudy. A stray shower or thunderstorm is possible with highs at 76. Tonight, partly cloudy with lows at 57. And tomorrow, mainly sunny with a few afternoon clouds with highs at 71. God bless you. 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

0: He is back in that number 5 spot again this week on 20 The Countdown magazine. It is Blessing Offer with Lift Me Up. All right, if you voted last week on that future fan favorite, then you're going to love this part of our show because I'm going to announce the winning song. If you don't remember what they were, one of them was from Bethany Worley. It was called That's How I Know, and the other song was from the group Renee. It was called Stepping Stones. We tallied up all of those votes that came in, and I am happy to announce that the group Renee got it with their song Stepping Stones. Here they are on 20, The Countdown magazine.
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is called Stepping Stones. 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That is a winning Future fan favorite here on 20 The Countdown magazine. And if you love that song, you can find out more about it at our website, 20thecountdown.com. Hey, while you're there, though, hold on for a second. You're going to have to vote on these new ones that I want to play for you right now. Okay, your first choice to vote on for this week's Future fan favorite, this is the new one from Jordan St. Cyr. It is called Wild Love. Here's a little sample for you.

That is the latest from Jordan St. Cyr. It is his new one called Wild Love. That is your first pick for the future fan favorite. Okay, your second pick, this is from Holly Brand. It's called I Know Somebody.

0: 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Little country twang to it there, huh? And the first one that you heard was from Jordan St. Cyr. It was his latest called Wild Love.
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0: That is Matthew West moving up a couple of spots there to land at number 4 this week with Good on 20, the Countdown magazine. You know, he's headlining this Alaskan cruise that's coming up in July. If you're going with him on that cruise, I'd love to hear about it. I mean, you could just call and rub it in. Let me know that you're going to be on that. I need a cruise so bad. Hey, I just want to circle back to something that we started a little earlier. It was our station roll call. Now, you really took that seriously, too, and I love this next voicemail that I got.
1: Hi. Good evening. This is Deborah Fitzgerald calling from Bismarck, North Dakota, and I listen to the Countdown every weekend, and last weekend you said we should call in and tell the call numbers of our station, and ours is 104.7 KNDR in Vermandan, Bismarck, North Dakota, and I love your program. I just am so encouraged by the music, and this past week, last Tuesday, my oldest sister, who would be 80 on her next birthday, she had passed away, and we had her homegoing service, and we had two songs from the Countdown that just ministered to us so much.
0: Wow. Well, thank you, Deb, for sharing that, really. And I'm so sorry for your loss, though. Losing your sister, I mean, that is a deep kind of pain. And the fact that those songs were honoring her life, that is really powerful. And you've got a whole 20 family around the world with you for moments like this. And thanks for trusting us with something so personal, too, and for being a part of our show. Now, I did play the whole voicemail from her, but she did mention those two songs. And let me just tell you, those two are coming up pretty soon here on our Countdown. So when you hear them, I hope they bring back not just some memories, but some comfort, too, there for you, Deb.
2: Coming up.
0: Well, stick around because our top three remaining songs are coming up next.
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0: Well, the boys from Mercy Me are making a one-point jump to land in our top three this week. This is their song called Make It Well, and we caught up with Bart Millard from the band to hear the story about this one and where it came from. Here he is to tell us more.
5: When I had the idea for Make It Well, it came from wrestling with the hymn, It Is Well, that, you know, I've sang all my life for funerals and stuff like that. It's always during tragic times. And I realized during those difficult moments that I'm kind of lying when I say it is well with my soul, because normally it is not well with my soul. Like, the harder the times get, the harder it is to sing that song. And so I kept thinking, if I were to write this, I would make it into Make It Well, because I'm not getting through this without the help of the Holy Spirit. I think there are people in the middle of the struggle. If they think about it, it's tough to sing that it's all good, it's fine, it's well with my soul, when it really isn't, when you're in the middle of it. And so this one goes out to all those like me that are in the middle of the struggle, just trying to get by.
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0: It is Mercy Me in that number three spot this week on 20 The Countdown magazine. That is their song called Make It Well. Well, Phil Wickham, he is back here again this week with his latest called Homesick for Heaven. Here it is on 20.
1: Number two.

0: is back in that number two spot again this week after spending 4 weeks at number one. That was Phil Wickham with Homesick for Heaven on 20 The Countdown magazine. Okay, quick heads up. If you want to stay connected to everything that's happening here on our show all throughout the week, not just on the weekends when you're listening, make sure you are signed up for our weekly e-newsletter. 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
4: You've turned on the light. Today will be partly cloudy. A stray shower or thunderstorm is possible with highs at 76. Tonight, partly cloudy with lows at 57. And tomorrow, mainly sunny with a few afternoon clouds with highs at 71. God bless you. 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
0: Well, for a second week in a row, Peter Burton holds on to that top spot on our chart this week with his latest song called Where Would I Be?
1: Number one.

0: It is Peter Burton with Where Would I Be, the number one song in Christian music for a second week in a row here on 20, the Countdown Magazine. Congratulations to him. I was so pumped when I saw that he was going to be at the top of our chart again. Of course, I didn't want to spoil it for you. I wanted you to listen till the end to find out what happens. And you got to do that every week. If this is your first time listening to this show, I invite you to join me again next week as we do it all again and we count down these top 20 songs. We'll have some more stories behind some of your favorites. We'll also have maybe some new music to play for you as well. I'm William Ryan III, and I will talk to you again next time.
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2: I'm Ruth Kramer with Mission Network News. Peace talks between Israel and Lebanon are underway in the United States. Discussions occur as the current U.S.-backed ceasefire nears its expiration date on Sunday. As part of the talks, U.S. President Donald Trump is urging Beirut to repeal a 1955 law. Nuna of Triumph and Mercy Lebanon says,
3: in our constitution, there is a compound that says Lebanon has no connection with Israel. So we need to change that clause.
2: The Lebanese government is taking steps toward peace with Israel and independence from Iran, but at a cost.
3: Lebanon submitted an official complaint against Iran for the first time this week. And this is causing a big problem inside Lebanon.
2: Pray for Lebanese Christians as they care for displaced people in Jesus' name.
3: It's not just a one-way gospel, just salvation, and that's it. But it's also realignment with God's purposes.
2: And standing firm through both the good times and the bad sends a powerful message. Rose Linderhart says For Haiti with Love is there for every season. Many Haitians they serve are exhausted by the struggle for daily needs.
4: And sometimes they don't want to hear the gospel. So we show them love, we show them what the gospel is. Then they will listen when we tell them about Jesus, when we tell them about the gospel.
2: The ministry provides food, clothing, shelter, medical care for burn victims, and much more. And that work can only be done with God's help, given the chaos in Haiti today.
4: We need people to pray for Haiti. Without God's help, Haiti cannot change.
2: It's a sobering reality, but God's promises remain. For Haiti with Love continues to see Haitians turning to hope in Christ. So remember the people of Haiti in prayer and ask God how he may want you to take part in his work there. 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I'm Ruth Kramer.
5: You've turned on the light. Today will be partly cloudy. A stray shower or thunderstorm is possible with highs at 76. Tonight, partly cloudy with lows at 57. And tomorrow, mainly sunny with a few afternoon clouds with highs at 71. God bless you. 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
23: Hi, I'm Nick with Bandkind on the air. You might be saying, Bandkind? Yes, we're about the atmosphere and the atmosphere of kindness. The Bible tells us in so many ways that God's kindness is leading us. And I hope that you can join us this week for some throwback tracks and some new tunes, including the latest from Toby Mac and some collaborations with one of his great friends, Bart Millard from Mercy Me, with this week's Bandkind on the air and Nick.
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23: Thank you so much for listening to Bandkind on the air this week. We are going to bring you lots of great music to encourage you and to hopefully inspire you wherever you are this week, whether you're getting ready for those final weeks of school from the parent's perspective or from the student perspective. I want to play some music for you today that will lift you up as you're in this final stretch. And you know what? I want you to hear music, the lyrics. I want your heart to hear it as well as your mind. So welcome to a little bit of encouragement with Bandkind on the air and Nick.

0: You know, you guessed that. That is Toby Mac's brand new song with Bandkind on the air. It's called Lord, It Feels Good. Hi, I'm Nick. So glad to be with you. It feels good to be with you playing lots of music. We're going to play some new tracks and some throwback tracks going back to the 1990s. And that song with Toby Mac takes me back, even though it's a brand new song. Toby Mac was my boss for about 10 years when I worked in Music City in the 90s. And we were putting out music that people were listening to, including my artist coming up next. She heard a song and an artist that really inspired her. She could be a songwriter too. She could write about real things. Her name is Francesca Battistelli, and all these years later, she has proved her decades worth of songwriting. And I really want you to hear this collaboration she did with Bart Millard, frontman of Mercy Me.
1: Hey, this is Francesca Battistelli. Fear you don't own me. So I wrote this song with my buddy Bart Millard from Mercy Me and our friend David Garcia. And we were talking about fear and how it's kind of the universal thing all of us struggle with at some point in our lives. And how amazing would it be if we wrote a song from the perspective of someone breaking up with fear? Fear. So often in our lives, things that we struggle with, we keep really close and we have this agreement with them. But what if we just broke that off in Jesus' name and said no more? And so there's a real like sass to this song, but I love that about it because, you know, Jesus tells us time and time again in his word, do not fear. I have overcome the world. I did not give you a spirit of fear, but of power, love, and a sound mind. And it's up to us to walk in that authority and that identity and that power that he has given us. So I pray that as you hear this song and you start to sing it over your own life, that you would begin to feel that strength and that power that comes only from Jesus and only from what he gives us, which is the opposite of fear, but faith.
0: Yes, Francesca, you're listening to Bandkind on the air.
2: Sick and tired of being sick and tired. Had as much of

What a beautiful opportunity to take some good words and those lyrics from Bart Millard and Francesca Battistelli in the breakup song. Maybe you have a fear you need to break up with. You have something in your mind? It's probably at the top of your heart at all times. And God tells us that we don't have to live in the spirit of fear, that he has redeemed our lives. Okay, you got it in your mind? As Francesca said, Jesus tells us time and time again in the Word that he has overcome the world. We don't have to fear. So at the count of three, we're going to say, fear, you don't own me. You can feel free to shout it out. You can feel free to let it echo in the quiet chambers of your heart. But let us give over that fear to the Lord. Ready? One, two, three. Fear, you don't own me. Amen. Because Francesca Battistelli wrote that song with Bart Millard, how about Bart Millard fronting Mercy Me in this track?

0: We're questioning stuff. I think ultimately it's because we're not stopping and remembering who God really is. And when you take the time to remember who God is, then it's easy to ask, like, who are we to not worship him?
1: Ah, yeah. To quote Toby Mac from a song we have coming up featuring Bart Millard and Toby, that's a good word, Bart. Thank you for listening to Bandkind on the Air.

0: went on the air, and I remember being in the Imagine cabin. They say it was the cabin that I can only imagine built. And they had the opportunity to share songs from that record. And really, it was amazing to have the whole band sitting there and Bart being such a jokester, really getting serious about the Word of God and putting it into the music. It's nice to have that dynamic in a lead singer and in the collaboration that he did with Francesca Battistelli in the breakup song earlier this hour. In the spirit of collaboration, why not play Overflow featuring Toby Mac and Bart Millard? It's so fun to hear all these songs that these artists gather together and sing. Here's Overflow with Bandkind on the air. This one is a turn it up moment for your day today with Bandkind on the air and Nick.
1: Some

Thank you for listening to Bandkind on the air with Nick. And I hope your cup is running over today. You know, sometimes it just takes a look at the cup that's in front of us to see that it really is running over. I'll tell you, there have been plenty of times when I have missed the opportunity to see my cup running over. But the Bible says it does, that God is doing that for us. And we're going to jump into that scripture coming up in the reset in this next 3-song set of music. Let's run those cups over by giving them first, surrendering them, I should say, to the Lord. And at the top of Bandkind on the air this week, that brand new song and a former Nick pick of the week, Lord, It Feels Good to Be Loved by You. More Bandkind is straight ahead.

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3: You're listening to BandKind on the air with Nick. Coming up, the nonstop worship block. Three songs, three verses of scripture, and one encouraging word.
0: Hi, I'm Nick. Thank you for being here for the reset, an opportunity to reset your day and maybe even your faith. We have some great music coming up from Meredith Andrews, early first radio single from Maverick City Music, and Shane and Shane. We're going to be in Psalm 42 for our three verses today. And Meredith Andrews will be in the Psalms as she talks about God going before us. Phil King joins her in this collaboration. Psalm 42 starts with how the deer pants for the water. Do you know that psalm? And we'll skip to verse 5. Why be downcast? Why be discouraged and sad? Hope in God. I shall yet praise him again. Yes, I shall again praise him for his help.

Phil King with Meredith Andrews. I am not alone. We're in the Psalms today. Psalm 42:8 says, yet day by day, the Lord also pours out his steadfast love upon me. And through the night, I sing his songs and pray to God who gives me life. Thank you for listening to The Reset with Bandkind on the air. We go into one of the very first radio songs from Maverick City Music. Here's Chandler Moore taking lead on Man of Your Word.

0: did, and I hope you're remembering that as we sing songs here with Bandkind on the air. Shane and Shane will join us to talk more about Psalm 42, and I want to give you a final scripture as it wraps up in verse 11. But oh my soul, don't be discouraged, don't be upset. Expect God to act, for I know that I shall again have plenty of reason to praise him for all that he will do. He is my help. He is my God. Here's Shane and Shane with Bandkind on the air.
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2: What yeah, about so that? What happened, dear friend Brian Fowler called me one morning on his way to work, and I'm pretty sure he said, I had a dream, and there was a chorus in the dream, and here it is, and then he sang it, and it was incredible, and it was all about living water. And so I sat on it for a day and immediately thought of Ezekiel, I think chapter 37, where there's this epic picture of dry bones coming back to life, God breathing the breath of life into them. And as we know, you know, like hearts of stone become hearts of flesh. And so that all of that imagery you're going to see. So the song starts with dry bones. It ends with a, you know, heart of flesh, and then an ongoing prayer for God to fill us continually with his spirit. Our atmosphere in here, inside of our chest, changes when he is working and moving. And we just begin to live him more and tell about him more and live more on purpose. There's only one thing that counts, is that anything we do for Jesus

You're listening to Bandkind on the air, and we've just wrapped up the reset, an opportunity to reset your day and maybe even your faith. Shane and Shane, Living Water, Man of Your Word, an early single from Maverick City Music featuring Chandler Moore, and Phil King joining Meredith Andrews in I Am Not Alone. God is with us, and I hope you're encouraged by the word that we heard today in Psalm 42 and the lyrics of these songs, that God is with you, He loves you, and He has a plan for your life. Let us continue to pray for eyes to see in Jesus' name. And speaking of eyes to see, it reminds me of a song from Brandon Heath years ago, a throwback track called Give Me Your Eyes. You probably remember every word to this song.

0: A brand new song from Brandon Heath coming up next hour. So I hope you stick around and listen in to more of my interview with Brandon Heath. You can listen in its entirety at bandkind.com. We talk about things of space. We talk about faith. We talk about family and so many things about what God is doing in our lives and how that's happening through music. He also talks about ASL, American Sign Language, and his album, The Ache, along with some of his other albums as well, are translated into American Sign Language. So while you're up on YouTube, just type Band Kind. Here's Brandon.
1: It's not necessarily about accommodating, but it's really about caring. If you care enough about someone, you will reach out to them. You will make things available, and especially you will share the gospel. I was reading a statistic a few days ago that in the deaf, there's about 600 deaf people groups around the world. And that puts it somewhere around 70 million people who are deaf.
0: Wow.
1: 70 million people.
0: Wow.
1: And only 2% of that 70 million has heard the gospel. So you want to talk about a real need.
0: Yeah.
1: You know, we're busy translating Bibles so that everybody can hear, but we're not even reaching out to our neighbors as they've experienced the gospel through ASL. So we picked some people who are deaf, who are also ASL interpreters. We call them performers, and we're collaborating on this whole record.
0: They're amazing. You have to check them out on YouTube. They really are. It took me one time to understand because it was so well translated. The Ache. And I think if I get it right, it's the squeezing, turning of the heart. I just was blown away that was the ache. And I was like, okay. Of course. So that was a beautiful thing. More Band Kind on the air.
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2: Hi, welcome back to Band Kind on the Air. I'm Nick, and when this song first came out from Tasha Layton, I knew it was about my friend and her friend, Tubby Mac's right-hand man, for over 20 years on the stage. If you ever saw him live, then you saw Gabe Real right beside him, dancing, singing, beatboxing, playing the trombone, and swinging a flag for Jesus. But now, a year after I've been diagnosed and treated for ocular melanoma, that's cancer in the eye, things have gotten real. And I bless God for my sight. This song and this message from Tasha Layton hits different. It's hard to worship through it when it's happening to you. But be encouraged by this message and this song. It's a collaboration with Chris Brown of Elevation Worship. Here's Tasha.
3: Hey, this is Tasha Layton. Sometimes we have to walk through things we don't understand. You know, I wrote this song, Worship Through It, about a dear friend who was diagnosed with cancer. And the song was to help our community to worship God in the middle of the pain before we knew the outcome. Don't wait until you're on the mountaintop to worship. Worship in the valley. Worship when you can't see the outcome. Worship before the miracle happens.

0: Hallelujah to that collaboration and that increased faith. I hope it did. And a great word from Tasha Layton. Don't wait. Worship in the valley before the miracle comes. Worship through it. Chris Cleveland of Stars Go Dim has a song that echoes that principle about our life and our faith in the midst of whatever we're going through. It's gonna get better. And that is a promise to those of us who belong to the Lord, who are looking heavenward while we live this sometimes broken life. Here's Chris Cleveland of Stars Go Dim.
1: Say it with me now. It's okay. Wherever you find yourself today, this song is for you. For the brokenhearted and the uncertain. For those crazy, stressful days when the kids are screaming in the backseat. For those moments when you think there's no resolution or no way out. For the hopeless and the helpless and the shamed and the worn down and weary. For the depressed and the disillusioned. It's okay. It's gonna get better. So even as you walk through the valley of darkness, there's no need to fear because God is with you and he comforts you. It's okay to not be okay. But today is the day and this is the place and now is the time to begin to trust, to believe, and to know that it's gonna get better.

It's gonna get better. It's not just a song, it is a promise. And I know a lot of people say, I know where my help comes from, but do you know it's from Psalm 121? We've spent some time in the Psalms today with Bandkind on the air. And this psalm, I lift my eyes to the hills. From where does my help come from? My help comes from the Lord, who made heaven and earth, and he is making our lives into glorious testimonies. His way is really better.

0: What a great word in a song that features the choir room. They won a Dove Award for their work. It was actually just a room near the campus of Belmont University where folks would come and gather together and just sing music together. After COVID, you know, we were so isolated. People were looking forward to singing. It didn't matter if they could perform a certain way or have the look of a rock star. None of it mattered. What mattered in the choir room was that they came together to lift up one voice. Really, really special idea that has blossomed, as I said, into a Dove Award winning group, the Choir Room. A new song out with Tasha Layton. Thank you for tuning in to Band Kind on the air this weekend. And I hope you're very encouraged by these uplifting lyrics in catchy tunes and moving ballads. I appreciate these artists so much. And thank you for listening. I appreciate you listening. Please tell your radio station how much you love Band Kind on the air. That would be so special to me. And you can visit bandkind.com for our full interviews with phenomenal singer, songwriter, and recording artists. And more, bandkind.com. It's time for a clue. My Nick Pick artist this week was raised in Southern California, where his father was baptized in Pirates Cove.
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0: You're listening to Band Kind on the air. Thank you for tuning in to Band Kind on the air. And we've sort of collected songs today about artists who are professing their need for Jesus. And at those times in our faith, we do have to make a stand. On a previous episode of Band Kind on the air, this artist, Ann Wilson, was my Nick Pick of the week as we featured Praying Woman, her collaboration with Lady.

is a sneak peek of praying woman, Lainey Wilson and Ann Wilson, no relation. She has a song about proclaiming Jesus as her Savior, and in that, the need to take a stand. Here's Ann Wilson's stand with Bankind on the air and Nick. I'm so glad you're

0: This is Taylor. I was saved at a young age, but like many, I wandered. Around 8 years ago, the light played a huge role in the deepening of my faith and my commitment to the Lord. 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
14: 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Thank you so much for joining us.
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14: Hi, I'm Nick. Welcome to Bandkind on the air. We get started with Chris Tomlin and friends. One of those friends being Thomas Rhett. Thomas Rhett did a collaboration with Forrest Frank. It's called Nothing Else. You can check it out wherever you find your favorite music. And keep it tuned right here as Chris Tomlin and friends takes us to a thankful place. Here's Thank You, Lord, with Bandkind on the air. And Nick.
16: Thank you, Lord, for the small things like me and her on a porch swing. For some

0: Chris Tomlin with Thomas Rhett. Chris Tomlin and friends, thank you, Lord. Thomas Rhett and his wife have four daughters, and Chris Tomlin and his wife have three girls, all girl dads all around in those Chris Tomlin and friends. Chris Tomlin and his wife were married just 2 years before Thomas Rhett and his high school sweetheart, Laura Aitkins. We go back to the music with newlywed Bay Turner. And he collaborates with label mate Jordan Felice. Jordan and his wife met at a swimming pool in Southern California.
1: What's up, y'all? It's Bay Turner here, and you're listening to Praise the Lord, a song straight from Psalm 150, which just says, if you've got breath in your lungs, you've got a reason to praise. Whether you're singing, dancing, or just shouting his name, let this be your anthem through every season. And big love to my guy, Jordan Feliz, for bringing the heat on this one. Now crank it up and let's get our praise on, y'all.
2: Praise the

0: What a great song from label mates Jordan Felice and Bay Turner. Hi, I'm Nick with Bandkind on the air, and I had the great privilege of going to a songwriting night with Bay Turner in Nashville, Tennessee, and they had four rooms of songwriters gathering ideas together, and Bay Turner went to each room, and he said, this is what I'm looking for. This is some words that I would like to see happen, and by the end of the night, it was amazing how these four studios took those ideas that Bay Turner presented to them and turned them into songs. It was amazing. And we had a great time eating delicious Southern food, which seems to go with songwriting, right? I'm Nick, and I'm so glad to be with you. I've enjoyed such a long 33-year history in the music industry, and God continues to show himself faithful. Make sure you check out my full interviews with artists at bandkind.com. And speaking of faithful, I love Matt Hine, as he is the leader of the band I Am They. I want you to hear Faithful God from them. You're going to hear the voice of Abby Parker as she leads us in this very poignant song called Faithful God. You might remember Abby's voice from her collaboration with Zach Williams called There Was Jesus.
1: Hey, this is Abby from the band I Am They, and this is the story behind the song Faithful God. We were inspired to write this song by a young friend of ours who is battling cancer for the second time in her life. And she recently posted a Bible verse that said, against all odds, even when it looked hopeless, Abraham believed the promise and expected God to fulfill it. And she replaced Abraham's name with her own, saying, Jane believed the promise and expected God to fulfill it. And her faith has been an inspiration to us all. You know, the Bible says that Jesus is the same yesterday, today, and forever. So even when the circumstances of our lives change, we know we serve a God who is always faithful.

0: a faithful God who does no wrong. Upright and just is He. If you're finding that there are wrongs or imperfect things in the world or in your faith, I invite you to take those to Him and ask Him for His understanding, for His wisdom, which the Bible tells us He will give to us generously. Can you imagine that? Generous wisdom from a man who walked on water? Speaking of walking on water, let's join Ben Calhoun from Citizen Way and Bart Millard from Mercy Me in a tune about an epic moment that the disciples had when they saw Jesus walk on water. Here's Ben.
1: Hi, I'm Ben. This is David. This is Daniel. And we are Citizen Way. And we're so excited to share with you our song called Wave Walker. It's all about taking a step of faith, following Jesus wherever He leads. In fact, my favorite line of the song is, "When I keep my eyes upon you, Jesus, I'm a wave walker." I know in my life and in our life as a band and ministry, we've been through a whole heck of a lot. And we know that there's a lot more to come that's pretty scary. We know what our world is going through. But we also know who the remedy is, and His name is Jesus. And that's what we're writing about. We want to make sure that we have fun singing about our Savior and taking a step out of the boat, just like Peter did, following Jesus wherever He goes. And sometimes that means taking a risk and going where you've never been. And so that's what we want to be about. We want to be about wherever the Lord goes, we follow Him. And He's always been faithful to us, and I know He'll be faithful tomorrow.
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2: Hey.

Bart Millard from Mercy Me with Ben Calhoun and the Citizen Way guys. Hi, I'm Nick with Mankind on the Air. And I never really thought about that concept of us walking by faith in our lives today makes us a wave walker, so to speak. So walk on those waves today, my friend, and keep it right here. We have lots more music for you.

0: 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Hi, I'm Nick. 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
1: You've turned on the light. Today will be partly cloudy. A stray shower or thunderstorm is possible with highs at 76. Tonight, partly cloudy with lows at 57. And tomorrow, mainly sunny with a few afternoon clouds with highs at 71. 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
2: C.S. Lewis was once asked why so many people listen to his lectures. He said, "It's because I have some true things to say." Someone has said that once you see truth, you can't unsee it. Jesus talked about planting seeds that grow. If we're smart, we'll leave those seeds alone and let them grow. Certainly, we shouldn't keep digging them up to see if they're growing. When you're talking about Jesus, speak truth lovingly and clearly and then get out of the way. Very often, those seeds grow into trees. All we do is the seeds. God does the trees. I'm Steve Brown. You think about that. Share what you just heard with a friend. Go to youthinkaboutthat.com.
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0: And thank you for visiting bandkind.com. I have a brand new interview up now with Brandon Heath, and we're going to hear his new song and his new collaboration coming up and a little piece of my interview as well. Well, it is marked throughout the New Testament. The disciples and folks that were following Jesus were said to be following the way. But in this song from Dan Bremnes coming up next, we find that it's the way that God pursues us, that changes us completely. I want you to hear from Dan Bremnes with Bandkind on the air.
5: Hey, this is Dan Bremnes, and this is the story behind my song, The Way. I used to think, you know, when everything was going amazing in my life, that God was rewarding me for something I'd done right. And on the contrary, when things started to fall apart, I thought he was punishing me for something I'd done wrong. I started to realize that just wasn't fully the truth. Both are gifts. Both the difficult things and the amazing things in our lives are gifts. And it is the way that God is taking us and turning us into being more like him.
0: Amen. And we see that in the Word, in the lives of the disciples. The good, the bad, and the ugly. Isn't it true? Here's Dan Bremnes, The Way, with Bandkind on the air.

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And it's hard for us to trust him, I know. 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I'm Nick, and I had the great opportunity to spend some time with Brandon Heath. And he's been an artist and a singer-songwriter in Music City for over 20 years now. He says he is so honored to be able to do that, and he is using his gift in so many ways. I mentioned last hour that he did a collaboration on Gospel Truth with David Leonard. And that's not the first time he's collaborated with David Leonard. He also did with All Sons and Daughters, No Turning Back. Do you remember that song? And they're writing together again. I cannot wait to hear what's coming next. And I can't wait to play you the latest collaboration from Brandon Heath called Highly Favored. And he collaborates with Californian Ryan Ellis. Ryan Ellis was in the Navy. He lost a son to an untimely death and has wrestled with thoughts about God's love and intentionality. We're going to hear that collaboration coming up. First, I want to go back in time to an early track where Brandon Heath talks about who he once was and who he is now. You remember this song? It's called I'm Not Who I Was, with Band Kind on the air. Please listen to these lyrics. They're so vulnerable and great. Here's Brandon Heath.

0: Brandon Heath in a throwback track with Bandkind on the air. And yet Brandon still talks about the ache of his father not being in his life as much as he needed him and wanted him to be. You can listen to my full interview about that by going to bandkind.com. And that really has motivated Brandon in so many ways to tell people about God our Father and to spread the gospel to people that don't have the opportunity to hear it. Bandkind.com will solve those mysteries for you. I hope you love it. And now here's a piece of my conversation with him before we play the brand new song.
1: Folks know what to expect from Brandon Heath, but I feel like this is sort of like an archive of who you are when I listen to The Ache.
2: I would say it certainly touches on my childhood, but more the lessons that I've learned now. There's certainly a lot of nostalgia. I mean, the cover is a photo of me when I was three. I had a hard time figuring out what the cover was going to be, because how do you encapsulate this big thought? The inspiration behind The Ache is this longing that I had for my dad when I was a kid. My dad and my mom divorced, and my dad kind of started a new life. And for about a year, I didn't really see him a ton. I eventually would start to see him again, but only about every other weekend, which is not enough when you're a kid. You need your dad around.
1: Yeah.
2: But it left a mark on me. When I wouldn't see my dad, I would really miss him. And I would feel this physical ache in my chest. And I've only felt that for a few other people. Funny enough, it's mostly father figures, mentors, that when I am leaving them, whenever I'm walking away from them, it feels like two magnets being pulled apart. And I think that's just a glimpse of our need for God, because God is he's our heavenly Father, and he created fatherhood and has mastered fatherhood. He is fatherhood. I think that ache is ultimately for him. But as I'm journeying through life, I'm learning really important lessons, even being a dad. And that's really what the record is all about.
0: It's a beautiful record. Here's the new song and the new collaboration. It's Brandon Heath and Ryan Ellis, highly favored with Bandkind on the air. Just because

0: Great collaboration. It's Californian Ryan Ellis and Brandon Heath together in a new collaboration. You can also find the album track, Highly Favored, on The Ache from Brandon Heath. And check out my full interview with him at bandkind.com. Thank you so much for joining me today. We have so much more great music coming your way, including a song that I cannot get out of my mind, and I hope to pass it along to you. It's coming up in the playlist when Band Kind on the Air continues. It's time for a clue. I just mentioned we played a California singer-songwriter and worship leader in Ryan Ellis as a part of Southern California. But if we go a little bit further south, we find another worship leader who often works with Harvest Christian Fellowship. You might recognize that as a church related to Pastor Greg Laurie. So who is that worship leader that works with Pastor Greg Laurie?
1: I don't know.
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0: 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You're listening to Band Kind on the Air. Hi, I'm Nick, and I love this next song, and I love this artist coming up next. Her name is Hope Darst, and I think she encapsulates hope itself, right? What's in a name? This song from her, Mighty Name of Jesus, has been playing in my mind. I will wake up in the middle of the night, and it's playing. I will wake up in the morning, and it's playing. I'll be making lunch, and it's playing over and over in my mind. So there's something in it that my heart needs to hear. And I hope I can transfer that to you right here with Bandkind on the Air. Check out my interview with Hope Darst at bandkind.com. Here's Hope in her own words.
4: Hey, this is Hope Darst. I hope this song really encourages you and reminds you that when we pray in the mighty name of Jesus, the name that is greater than all other names and holds all the power. Especially if you're fighting with fear or worry, or you feel like you just can't see a way out, or like the enemy is coming against you. This song is a prayer for you to be able to sing over your life, over your heart, and over your mind, and remind yourself that everything you need is in the mighty name of Jesus.
0: That is a girl that has the gift of hope and encouragement. It's Hope Darst. Take this song in, my friend. Here's Mighty Name of Jesus.

Darst, I hope you are so encouraged by that song that you would be in a new understanding of the authority in the name of Jesus and speaking into the atmosphere. That name creates a new atmosphere for our hearts and minds to live in, that we can ask our bodies and minds to come into submission to the authority of the Lord. That looks like faith. That looks like new life in Christ. Now, we're talking about worship leaders and their gift of their leadership. And earlier, we talked about Brandon Heath and his collaboration on Gospel Truth with David Leonard. David Leonard is a worship leader with John Reddick at Church of the City in Franklin, Tennessee. This is a song that we had mentioned about Brandon Heath doing a collaboration with All Sons and Daughters. You'll hear David Leonard's voice in this song, No Turning Back, with Bandkind on the air and Nick.

Leonard with Brandon Heath. And he told me in our interview that he is writing with David Leonard. I can't wait to hear what they come up with. And you know how they have put that so plainly in that song? I have decided to follow Jesus. And now what? Well, I guess the next step is to love God and love people in the name of Jesus. And that's the song we go to. Here's Danny Gokey to remind us of that great scripture and the simple and yet sometimes difficult truth of those foundational

0: that song from Danny Gokey, which takes us to 1 John 4:19 says, we love because he first loved us. And all we have to do is make that decision. And, you know, it's not easy. We have to keep loving and keep learning to love. And we can do that by pressing in to the Lord and asking him to show us his love for us and his love for others. Thank you for listening to Band Kind on the air. I have had a blast playing all kinds of great music for you, and I hope you have enjoyed being along. If you have, please tell someone where to listen and how to listen to Band Kind and visit bandkind.com. So appreciate you, and we love you. Coming up, my Nick pick of the week. We have another clue, and we'll solve it with a song. It's time for a clue. My Nick pick of the week was in theaters doing a live worship experience with Brandon Lake. It was called For the One. Was that too easy?
1: The Light of the Northeast.
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0: The Nick pick of the week is such a special one this week, and I can't wait to share it with you. Some of the clues were really easy, like my Nick pick artist had a film called For the One with his friend and touring buddy Brandon Lake. My Nick pick artist works with Pastor Greg Laurie at Harvest Christian Fellowship. And above all things, my Nick pick artist loves writing songs and singing songs about Jesus. And because of that, we're going to play something very special this week. It's actually a voice memo that he left about finishing his latest song. And then we're going to play it. My Nick pick artist this week is Phil Wickham.
3: What an awesome God we serve, you guys. When we sing about our God, we sing about a God who loved us so much, he died for us. We sing about a God who wanted us to be a part of his family so much that he gave his only son so that we might not die but have everlasting life. It says there is no condemnation in him. There is forgiveness in him. Can I get an amen? I can hear you through the radio. Everybody say amen. Come on, wherever you are. Don't be shy.
4: Hey, man, it's Phil. I just listened to this awesome God idea that we had. And bro, I think we need to finish this thing. There's something so special on it. Like, I'm here in my little office just, like, lifting my hands and dancing around. I got joy and emo vibes all at the same time. It's so good. I can't stop imagining what it's going to do in rooms when we sing it out on tour. But also, I can't stop thinking of these memories that I have of this song. Like, I think I remember, as I was just thinking back, I remember the first time I heard and learned this song. It was Thursday night, childcare, at church during the Thursday night Bible study my parents would lead worship at. I was in childcare. A bunch of kids were like sitting on the carpet. And this guy gets on a stool with an acoustic guitar and starts singing this song. Says, I'm going to teach you guys a song. And sings, our God is an awesome God, he reigns. Sings the chorus. And all the kids start learning and we're all singing together. And I remember thinking, I love this song. This song's awesome. And then over the next decade, like what it did, just like blanketed the global church in praise. And it was one of the first songs I learned how to play as a young worship leader in junior high. And I remember playing it in youth group and beach baptisms and bonfires and just so many beautiful moments that this song was a part of for so many people. And to think of being a small part of the story of this song and just continuing to sing this chorus, just it lights me up. And it would be such an honor too. So I think we need to finish it. I was looking through some verses and I came across this verse, Psalm 95. It says, come, let us sing joyfully to the Lord. Let us shout for joy to the rock of our salvation. Let us come into his presence with thanksgiving. Let us shout with songs of praise to him. For the Lord is an awesome God, a great king above all divine beings. He holds in his hand the lowest parts of the earth. The mountain peaks belong to him. The sea that he made belongs to him. along with the dry land that his hands formed. So come, let us worship and bow down. Let us kneel in the presence of the Lord who made us, for he is our God, and we are the people of his pasture and the flock in his care. And I think the verses just need to continue in this same heart. Come, let us worship, for he is an awesome God. And bro, let's finish it. I can't wait. What an awesome God.

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2: You've turned on the light. Today will be partly cloudy. A stray shower or thunderstorm is possible with highs at 76. Tonight, partly cloudy with lows at 57. And tomorrow, mainly sunny with a few afternoon clouds with highs at 71. God bless you. 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

0: You've turned on the light. Tonight, partly cloudy skies with a chance of showers. Lows in the upper 40s.
1: Tomorrow is a sunny start to the weekend. Warmer with highs in the mid-70s. And in the evening, the skies are cloudy. Lows in the mid-50s.
0: 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We pray you have a very blessed night and keep shining for Jesus.
2: Hi, I'm Todd Nettleton, and this is the Voice of the Martyrs Radio. Anu was a Hindu priestess in Nepal, so devoted to Shiva that local priests gave her open access to their temple. But when her daughter fell gravely ill and nothing brought healing, Anu walked into a Christian church. When they prayed and her daughter was healed, Anu placed her faith in Christ. But when her family learned of her decision, they kicked her out immediately. Her community declared her untouchable, cutting off water access and barring her daughter from school. They were left with only the clothes on their backs. Pray for Anu, her daughter, and for the many Nepali believers who face rejection for leaving Hinduism to follow Christ.
3: I will not let my brothers and sisters suffer in silence, nor will I let them serve alone. 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

listening to the Light Radio Network, shining for Jesus for over 40 years. Romans 5, chapter 8 says, God demonstrates his own love for us in this. While we were still sinners, Christ died for us. I'm Susan, and that is The Light, word for today. Oh.

0: If I leave my house in the morning to go to my job and I say to my wife, I love you, I am saying, I love you, period. I could say, I love you if you do this and that. But if I just say, I love you, I am implying that my love is unconditional. Now, the problem is sometimes I say, I love you, and then treat people as if they didn't measure up, as if they didn't meet the conditions for receiving my love. Aren't you glad God doesn't do that? I want to learn to love like He loves, unconditionally. This is David Jeremiah, encouraging you to get on the road to new life. 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

0: I'm Ruth Kramer with Mission Network News. Peace talks between Israel and Lebanon are underway in the United States. Discussions occur as the current U.S.-backed ceasefire nears its expiration date on Sunday. As part of the talks, U.S. President Donald Trump is urging Beirut to repeal a 1955 law. Nuna of Triumph and Mercy Lebanon says,
1: in our constitution, there is a compound that says Lebanon has no connection with Israel. So we need to change that clause.
0: The Lebanese government is taking steps toward peace with Israel and independence from Iran, but at a cost.
1: Lebanon submitted an official complaint against Iran for the first time this week. And this is causing a big problem inside Lebanon.
0: Pray for Lebanese Christians as they care for displaced people in Jesus' name.
1: It's not just a one-way gospel, just salvation and that's it, but it's also realignment with God's purposes.
0: And standing firm through both the good times and the bad sends a powerful message. Rose Linderhart says For Haiti with Love is there for every season. Many Haitians they serve are exhausted by the struggle for daily needs.
2: And sometimes they don't hear the gospel. So we show them love. We show them what the gospel is. Then they will listen when we tell them about Jesus, when we tell them about the gospel.
0: The ministry provides food, clothing, shelter, medical care for burn victims, and much more. And that work can only be done with God's help, given the chaos in Haiti today.
2: We need people to pray for Haiti. Without God's help, Haiti cannot change.
0: It's a sobering reality, but God's promises remain. For Haiti with Love continues to see Haitians turning to hope in Christ. So remember the people of Haiti in prayer and ask God how he may want you to take part in his work there. 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I'm Ruth Kramer.

0: 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I don't know.
1: It's Allison Ide live in concert Friday, June 26th at Catalyst Church in Jericho, bringing powerful music with the message of God, real stories of His goodness and provision. 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

0: You've turned on the light. Tonight will be partly cloudy with lows at 57. Tomorrow, mainly sunny with a few afternoon clouds with highs at 71. And tomorrow night, a few clouds with light to moderate winds with lows at 49. 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
1: This is Max McLean. How does our faith in Christ grow and mature? Listen to the Bible from James 1. Consider it pure joy whenever you face trials, because you know that the testing of your faith develops perseverance. Perseverance must finish its work so that you may be mature and complete. If any of you lacks wisdom, he should ask God, who gives generously to all without finding fault, and it will be given to him. But when he asks, he must believe and not doubt, because he who doubts is like a wave of the sea, blown and tossed by the wind. That man should not think he will receive anything from the Lord. He is a double-minded man, unstable in all he does. From James 1. Listen to the Bible. It's great for the soul.
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0: Welcome back, my friend. How you doing? So great to have you here. Lots of great comedy coming up today. Let's get it started. Here's Scott Gregory.
1: I believe that the car of the future has already arrived, and I can save us a lot of tax research dollars because the car of the future is already here, so let's stop looking for it. Because I bet, like me, you've experienced it. Because I've been in my car, minding my own business, went up next to me, you know, in the other lane, we'll pull the car of the future. Now, this car maybe has about 50 to 100 speakers. And the volume is cranked all the way. And that car's over there going... And me and my car begin to do this. Because of that car over there. See, there we have it. Speaker-powered cars. I call them audio-mobiles. You just flood your car with about 100 speakers, turn them in the opposite direction you want to go, and crank it. Parallel parking, no problem anymore. Turn them all sideways, hit it once, you're in. You don't worry about distance, how far to Cleveland, two CDs, you're there. And for me, you know, I just like to sit in my yard and listen to cars go by all day long. This can be real therapeutic, especially since I live on a dead-end street. Oh, there's a lot more traffic now that I took that sign down. I didn't actually take it down. What I did is I turned it around to where it's facing the driver on his way back, and he'll think there's no way out. Man, try some yogurt. Here, go ahead. You got time. Of course, I didn't just grow up in any place in Indiana. I grew up in Central Indiana. Now, you must be aware of Central Indiana because only one of two places in the entire United States that does not go to daylight savings. We're just stuck there. It's like we haven't passed the big time clock SAT. And they're afraid we might not get the hands back to where they once belonged. They're Hoosiers, leave them alone. We will do anything to cheat time. Won't we? I mean, I got in this habit in college, like where you set the watch fast. Anybody set their watch fast? Yeah, 5, 10 minutes, whatever. I have gone up to 25 minutes before. But when you stop and think about it, the only problem with setting your clock fast is that all you end up doing is trying to figure out what time it really is. This becomes your entire consuming life. It's why we don't want to get up first thing in the morning, because the first thing you have to do is use subtraction. You're coming out of a deep sleep like, oh man, 603 minus 25 is snooze. See, here's the whole thing with setting the clock fast. This is what you need to be aware of. It's legal. It's legal. It's not against the law. You can do it. You can do it. It's not against the law. You can live in two different times, and it's perfectly fine. So I say go for it. Set your clock fast, the ideal time, 3 days. 3 days. Comes into play the very first Friday, you have your clock set fast 3 days. You work Friday, have the weekend off, Monday rolls around, you're off work Monday because you're like Monday on Friday. You're not home Thursday because Thursday is Sunday to you, and right after church, you're at work making double time. Oh, yeah. But you don't take double time. What you do is take straight pay and ask for next Tuesday as a comp day. You work Friday, have the weekend off. Monday rolls around. You have to work Monday because you work Monday on Friday. Tuesday's your comp day. Wednesday and Thursday is your new Saturday and Sunday. You call in sick Friday. You have the entire week off. That's a week's vacation with one sick day.
2: But sometimes you don't know what you're walking into with a corporate event. I like that. That's the most fun, the energy of that. You don't know what you're walking out to. They've not really prepared you. They've not prepared the crowd. The crowd's not there for you. And I did a hunting and fishing expo in Fort Smith, Arkansas, a couple months ago. And they did not like me. I tried, man. I walked out. I didn't know what to expect. They were all of them, 500 people wearing camouflage, head to toe. You know, I was like, almost didn't see you there. Nothing. I got nothing from these people. I know, and it's, what's cool now is I'm doing some of these events now where I go do like worship conferences and I'll do comedy there. And it's cool, I've gotten to meet some of the people that wrote songs that we do at my church. Pretty neat. I got to meet Chris Tomlin, you know, that was pretty cool. You guys know who Chris Tomlin is, right? And he's a great worship leader. Yeah, it's great. I got to meet him, you know, and first of all, he's a little dude. You know, you can put him right in your pocket. He's a little guy. And, but I was like, dude, I love what you do. You're so great. And we do a lot of your songs, but I got to take you to task on something. You write a lot of question songs, you know, and then you don't answer the question in the song. He's like, what do you mean? I was like, I don't know. How great is our God? Pretty great. Help me out, you know. He's got one that goes, it's called How Can I Keep From Singing? He goes, how can I keep from singing your praise? There'll be a part in that song where a big choir just goes, we can't. That's all I'm saying. Like, but secular music's no better, man. To be honest with you, it really isn't, you know. I was listening to the oldies station, you know. Listening to a group called the Carpenters, singer-songwriter group, yeah. And but they have a question song, and that song should be over in 10 seconds. It's an easy question, you know. If you don't know the song, it goes like this. It goes, why do birds suddenly appear every time you are near? Because I have bread. A lot of country songs are about your family. I kind of think that's interesting. It's the least cynical music that we have, you know, I like that. And you know, like, you're always like learning from the older generation, your family, you know, like going down to the fishing hole with Papa and him teaching you a life lesson, you know. But I didn't really have that kind of relationship with my grandparents, you know, so it's kind of hard for me to finish that song. So this is as far as I've gotten on that song. It goes like this. These days

0: finally realize banana might be crazy. I gotta finish that one. I'll tell you.
1: The one of a kind, Johnny W. And before that, we heard from Scott Gregory from the Bananas television program. And we are just getting started. Lots of great comedy coming up. 11 more comedians, I believe. Let me look. Yeah, 11. Isaac Witte, Jason Love, Joby Sad, Tim Hawkins, Nazareth, Brad Todd, Leland Clausen, Taylor Mason, Rex Havens, Henry Cho, and Ron Pearson. Isaac Witte up next. Stay with us.
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3: Romans 5, chapter 8 says, God demonstrates his own love for us in this. 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I'm Susan, and that is The Light, word for today.

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1: I'll never forget my first job when I was 16 years old. I worked at the produce department of the grocery store. My first day clocking out, the guy from the bakery comes over and he says, "Isaac, my wife is in the hospital and she's in labor, but I'm scheduled to work here till midnight. Can you fill in for me?" And I said, "Man, I don't even know how to do your job." And he said, "It's easy. Just hold her hand and tell her to breathe and push a lot." It was a boy. I was briefly homeschooled as a kid.
2: Yeah.
1: I went back to public school, though.
2: Yeah.
1: I decided that I like public school more because in public school, when you get the answer wrong, the teacher doesn't cry because her son is stupid. I'm not very smart. I'm like not smart to the point where I can't even have smart people in my dreams. Like, because the characters in your dreams can only be as intelligent as their creator. Even when I have like a doctor or lawyer or scientist in my dream, he's not even smart, you know? He just way overuses the word indubitably. All the other people in my dream are like, "Man, that guy's smart." I'm not dumb. I shouldn't say I'm dumb, but I have been known to lose Connect Four in four moves. Yeah, my mom always tried to make birthdays special for me when I was a kid. Like one year, she put a life-size inflatable clown in my room. Yeah, to be neat when I woke up. Now, let me just tell you guys, you don't know fear. Till you wake up, the mill and I had to use the restroom. And there in the darkness is what appears to be man in a clown outfit watching you while you sleep. My knees buckled immediately out of fear. What made even more scary is that he didn't even move. He just stayed focused. Happy birthday. Actually, my friend said that I'm crazy because I talk to myself. And you know what? That's stupid because I talk to other people. If they don't show up to listen, that's not my fault. Remember back in middle school, like when the gym teacher used to say, "All right, everybody, get into groups of two," and everybody do it? As of some people, they can't find a partner, right? So they gotta settle for whoever's left. I think that's how I'm gonna get married. Here's your soulmate. Yeah, she's equally disappointed.
3: You know, the thing that the Alexa understands, that hears you pretty well. Does anyone have the Echo? Nobody in Santa Barbara has an Echo? Have you read about that? Because it's always listening. Yeah. I don't know. If it's going to be listening anyway, I think we should be able to use it for, like, you know, little household arguments. Like, "Oh, is that what you think I said?" Alexa, roll the tape. Right? She'd probably be like, "Just acknowledge her feelings. You don't have to be right." I'm definitely the romantic one in our relationship. I'm always like pitching the picnics and the, like, I'll write her a poem or sometimes. They're not good, but I try. Yeah, and I think the universe is trying to correct itself because she's turning more into the dude. Like, sometimes I'll say something too sweet and she'll go, "Psh, give me a break." shames me. There was a night I went through the whole trouble. I put together a bath with a little Inya and the candles and everything. Yeah, Patty was out of town, so... My big chance, you know. Get it in there. Yeah, so you have children? You have how many children? Yeah. Two children. See, that's very reasonable. My sister, five. Yeah. Yeah, she can't really handle them all. She sends me pictures of them running around, and then I send her pictures of me sleeping in. Yeah, we got a dog to feel, you know, more secure and, you know, just comfortable at home. But by the time we were done, we didn't get the big, you know, Doberman Pinscher or something. We got a little yippie. A little yippie dog. He's a Scottish Terrier. So he doesn't enforce the rules. He's more observe and report. He's like a mall cop. And half the time, it's about his own shadow. I can't shake him, Captain. Star Trek, thank you. Yeah, so we had to put in a dog door and didn't have the tools, didn't have a hammer. I broke the flappy thing, the little rubber. Yeah, so, yeah, we just let it be a hole, a little hole in the wall. A few days later, we have a rat. Two pets. Not keeping the rat. Creepiest thing I think I've ever seen. Have you ever turned on the light and you just see the tail go around the refrigerator? Yeah. You should have heard the scream in our house that day. Patty's like, "What's going on down there?" Willie's.
2: I bought these pants. They were like, you know, they were like $10 off, you know, and I took them up to the counter. I was about to pay for them. The manager comes up. He goes, "Wait a minute, those pants are not discounted." I go, "The tag says $10 off." He goes, "Oh, well, anybody could have put that tag there." I'm not saying you did. Probably not the customer. I go, "Well, how do I know you're the manager? I mean, anybody could have put a name tag on that says manager." "I'm not saying you did." "Probably another customer." "One of those evil customers marking stuff down everywhere they go." "We're slashing prices. Everything must go."
4: "Hey, do you work here?"
2: "No, I work at Chicka Chicka Chicka." "Everything must go." "Those son of a guns, we had to form a posse and go get him, huh?" Well, he had no sense of humor. He just stared at me.
5: From Bananas, that's Joby Sad. Before that, we heard from Jason Love and Isaac Whitty, also from Bananas. We're going to have a lot of Bananas stuff today. Coming up, Tim Hawkins, Nazareth, Brad Todd, Leland Clausen, Taylor Mason, Rex Havens, Henry Cho, and Ron Pearson. 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
1: We need you kids to come up with some better games to play outside. I loved hide and seek because you always had one friend that was horrible at hide and seek. You'd open your eyes, you'd stand in the middle of the street. I see you, Billy. Get out. Come up with some better board games, man. Horrible board games growing up, because board games lie to you. You know, like on the board game, they'll tell you the name of the game on the board game, then it'll have a description. It's always a lie. Clue, an exciting mystery game for the whole family. Tell the truth. Battleship, learn how to hate your brother. How about that? Pictionary, the game that leads to divorce. Grab a pen, let's have fun. Better games, kids. Better game than Operation. That was the worst. You make a mistake, you get electrocuted. Go for the bread basket. I think I lost. Let me check the rules. It says if you're tasting metal, you lose. Okay, I'm tasting metal, so I guess I lose.

0: Tim Hawkins. And from Bananas, here's Nazareth.
1: You're in pain. He called the doctor. Who do you get on the phone? The receptionist who thinks she's a doctor. Yeah, I'm Nazareth. I'm in pain. I need to see the doctor. What's the problem? The problem is he didn't go to medical school. That's a problem. When can I see the doctor? Well, the doctor doesn't see patients on Tuesday. How about tomorrow? We don't know if your insurance covers that. What's my insurance have to do with it? I'm dying here. No, I don't have an HMO. It's not a PPO. It's called a no. When's the next appointment? Next year, I'll be with the Lord by then. Can I get a second opinion? May I speak to the other receptionist? That's why they have two receptionists. Get a second opinion. I got one 6 months later. I went to the doctor. I forgot what I called him for. But if you cancel, they make you pay for it. So you go, what's the first thing they do? They give you a questionnaire. 400 questions about your family history. Don't fill it out. If you're paying that kind of money to see the doctor, don't give him a clue. He went to school. He should know what's wrong with you. Just write across the form, adopted. Then they put you in that waiting room. There's 200 magazines. You wonder why they subscribe to all of them? Because you're going to be done reading all the articles before they move you into the holding tank. You know that small, cold room where they leave you there until you heal. And just to make sure you're not going to leave the room, they make you take your clothes off and wear the robe that's open from the back. I'm going for a sore throat. Why should I take my clothes off? And it's always freezing in that room. You wonder why? Just in case you die and they forget about you, you don't stink till they get you.
2: Humor's everywhere. You just got to look for it, right? Like, how are you supposed to throw a garbage can away? Every week I drag the thing down to the curb. Every week I got to drag it back. What am I supposed to do? Get a bigger garbage can, put the smaller can inside it? Finally, I got an idea. I'll put a note on the can. Take this, please. He took the note. As I'm dragging it back, he left me a note. In the future, when throwing things away, please put them inside the can. So.
3: I'm actually also known as Canada's only Mennonite comedian. Did you notice though, people, they want to, as soon as you say Mennonite, they get all these different ideas and what it's all about. They, oh, so you're Amish? No, not Amish. Oh, yeah, you're Hutterite then? No, not Hutterite, the Mennonite. Oh, yeah, stalactite? No, I think that's a cave. That's not even a... But it's funny, too, because I'll do shows, and people will say these things to me because they find out I'm a Mennonite, and they just don't understand. It's my ethnic background, really, you know, but they don't understand, so they're like, oh, Leland, you're a Mennonite, is that right? Yeah, yeah. Is it going to be okay to use this spotlight? It uses electricity. Everybody knows electricity doesn't steal your soul. Television does. I don't know if you know this, but we're the cheapest people in the world. Did you know that? No, man, we're cheap. We're cheap, cheap. That's why it's really funny that one of the most common Mennonite last names where I come from in Saskatchewan is Bargain. Hey, Bargain Cheap. I thought that was kind of ironic. I thought that was kind of funny. I feel bad for my cousin, Frugal Bargain. That's tough. Actually, that's not even true because she got married last summer, so now she's got like a hyphenated last name. It's, what is it? Frugal Bargain Hunter. So, different name. I always think I'm a good dad, but then my son will say something and it'll just make me realize, well, maybe I'm not so good, you know? The other day I was playing with my son Cooper, and I like to get right on the floor when I play. I get right down on there and play whatever he's playing. I'm right there with him. All of a sudden we're playing along and he stops and he says to me, hey dad, pretend you're a real dad.
0: Leland Clausen from Bananas. Before that, Brad Todd, Nazareth, and Tim Hawkins. Taylor Mason's coming up. Rex Havens, Henry Cho, and Ron Pearson. If you're looking for a clean comedian for your next event, we can help you with that. 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Taylor Mason on deck.
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9: This Christmas, I bought my mom, just this past Christmas, a computer that has AOL, that America Online, on it. Very cool. She can keep in touch with me now. That was my thought. With America Online, she'll always be able to get in touch with me. So I gave her the computer. I left. I said, a couple days, I'm going to send some stuff to you. So she goes down, turns on the computer. First thing she hears, you've got mail. So she walks outside, you know, out the door. Comes back in, turns the computer on, you've got mail. You can sell anything in this country, boy. You can sell anything in America. You could put gravy in an aerosol can and people will buy it. Go ahead and laugh, man. You give it the right name and a nice package, there'd be people in the store. Hey, look at this. It's Spravy. You want some Spravy on that? The kids will eat. It's only 39 cents. And the products that we need, they don't make. You know, the stuff we really need, they don't make that stuff. Like the TV remote. Number one, it needs a pizza button. Right? Doesn't it? It needs a pizza button. You know, you're watching TV, you want pizza, you press the button, 30 minutes later, the guy shows up at your door. Next time you order pizza, order Domino's, order about 30 of them, wait a half an hour, there'll be 30 men dressed in blue and red uniforms lined up down the block. Push the first one, just to see what'll happen. You can sell anything, man. You look at the magazines that are out there. People, Time, Newsweek, Us Magazine. It's not even about us. It's about them. I read Me Magazine. It's all about me, what I did, where I went. I want to know about you? Get You Magazine. It's all about you, where you did it, where you went. You know? I still love that remote. That remote is power. It needs one more button, a button that identifies the actor. You're watching a movie late at night. Can't remember the guy's name. Pick up the remote, hit the actor button, the guy stops and he goes, I'm Charlton Heston. We have the technology. A lot of the whole shopping thing, I think, is just the whole economy, which I frankly don't understand. I don't know where you're at. I don't get it. Stocks, bonds, you watch CNN. It's like a rap song for me. Check this, the economic situation. The paper says recession, but we're talking about inflation. Gotta keep the profit loss in the optimum relation. The consumer index might rock the nation with a hip hop, but you're never gonna stop the rapping economical boogie. Here we go. You know that everything you make, it's very, very taxable. Unless it isn't personal, then it is deductible. Deductible. Yo, Japan, 2 yen, 4 yen, 6 yen, a peso. The dollar's weak in Germany. Okay, if you say so. You know, if they did it like that, you could say, oh, I get it. Yeah. It's a messed up economy. It is, man. And I love sports. I love sports. But these guys make too much money. Baseball players make $5, $10 million a year to take a stick and hit a ball. Break that down, it's like $2,000 a swing. That's 2 months' rent for me. When I watch baseball, this is what I see. January, February. March, April. May. Did he get... Yes, May, June. He got them both. All right. And I love baseball, man. I love the team names. All sport team names are great. There's a team in Houston called the Astros. The Houston Astros. A team named after George Jetson's dog. Let's go, fellas. Right. No wonder they can't win. How about fishing on television? Fishing on television? And they got an announcer. They got a guy. Herb and I are here in Lake Catskill. Herb's got a 12-pound Procaster flyweight rod. So we're going after some of the biggest 8-pound speckled bass you've ever seen. I like the Weather Channel. I tape the Weather Channel. I love the Weather Channel. I like the game shows. I used to watch all the game shows. But now I'm not that smart. I'm center of the bell curve. I don't get it. Jeopardy? You gotta be a genius to play Jeopardy. Now have you tried to play? I'll take things nobody could get in a million years for 800, please. DD197-238. And what is the price code in the back of a bag of Doritos? Correct.
10: I did just get back from Boston. I didn't want to tell you this. Boston intimidates me just a little bit because they have the marathon there, and that means that I seem to run into people there who are in shape. They always seem to have degrees in chemistry, physics, nutrition, and metallurgy, and they are dying for some reason to share this stuff with me. You ever meet this guy? Hi, my name's Lance. I run the marathon in 2 hours and 20 minutes. Got a pulse of 38, 1% body fat, cholesterol too low to measure, life expectancy of 167. How you doing? This is my running suit. It's made out of Gore-Tex with a lining of ceruleum oxide, and my shoes are boron-reinforced strontium with graphite microfiber laces. My glasses are nickel-free titanium. My bicycle is a monocarbon aluminum moly alloy with Teflon-lubricated polymer gearing and brakes of halogen trioxide. And my skis are a cadmium-injected subatomic carbon fiber isotope with beryllium tungsten composite edges and bindings of super-cool fluorolithium lucite. And I just go, that's great, but I just came in for a Big Mac and a Coke, so if you could hurry there. Kryptonite boy, thank you very much.
11: You guys remember Hands Across America? Did anybody in here do Hands Across America? You did? Do you remember the cause? No. No, we just went out, we stood, I don't know what I'm doing. Do you guys remember that? We tried, you don't even remember, young man. You weren't even born yet. We tried to have a chain of people across this whole country, from hand to hand to hand, across the whole country. You think that's going to happen in this country? No way. You know somebody's going to be out in the middle of Missouri going, how come no one will hold my hand? Would somebody please hold my hand? Can you imagine if they did like Hands Across England? It would have been like 8 people. All right, we're done. Let's go. You ever notice British people? You ever notice, is there anybody here from England? You ever notice British people? British people, you have to believe everything they say because their accent makes them sound like they are the smartest people. They could be as dumb as a stick. We'll still believe them because their accent makes them sound like they know everything, right? I mean, and if we don't believe them as Americans, they'll fall with the phrase, I'm not kidding. And we go, oh, okay. They could tell us anything. They could be like, we won the Revolutionary War. I'm not kidding. Now, we have the best dental plan in the world. I'm not kidding. You know, French are the most negative people in the entire world. They are negative people. They can try and say something positive. They have to end it negative. They can't even make anything. If it's trying to be positive, they'll end it negative. They'll come in the room and go, you are having fun. No. My wife and I have 2 kids now. We have 2 children. I have a 6-year-old daughter named Reagan, and she didn't have hair for the first year, so I called her Rogaine. And I have a 2-year-old son named Tex. That, you know what? Raising kids, that should have been another 2 years of classes, teachers. 2 years of classes on how to get along, 2 years of classes on how to have kids, right? No one tells you how hard it is. No one says anything. You first get married, everyone comes up, when are you gonna have children? They're such a blessing. No one tells you. No one tells you. No one told me when my daughter was 1 year and 4 months old, she would wake me up every morning, 4:30 a.m. Daddy, Daddy. I'm like, what? And she's like, Mama's sleeping. Wake her up tomorrow, would you? They say it's the terrible twos. It's not. You guys know what it is? It's the terrible threes, right? Because at three, why? A kid can talk back to you. Right? A kid can talk back to you, and it's never normal at three. They have to change it a little, you know? It's like my daughter's up at midnight, go to bed. Her I don't wanna turns into, I don't wanna. Go to bed. I don't wanna. Go to bed, Dad. I don't wanna. My daughter's turning into Jim Morrison of the Doors. I don't wanna. I am the Lizard King. I'm trying to find my pacifier.
0: Ron Pearson. Thanks to Ron for being on the program this week. And I'd like to thank the other comedians you heard this week as well. Scott Gregory, Johnny W., Isaac Witte, Jason Love, Joby Sad, Tim Hawkins, Nazareth, Brad Todd, Leland Clausen, Taylor Mason, Rex Havens, and Henry Cho. Scott Gregory, Isaac Witte, Joby Sad, Nazareth, Leland Clausen, Taylor Mason, and Ron Pearson all came to you courtesy of the Bananas television program. And that, my friend, is going to do it for this week. We hope to see you again next week. Laughter is like a medicine, so join us every week for another big dose right here.
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Are you ready for Front Porch Fellowship? Boy, I hope so. Hi, I'm Joe Mullins on my front porch in Ohio, the heart of it all. 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You'll get the point. It's time for Front Porch Fellowship.

There's a song that's likely a century old from the very early days of country gospel recordings, the song called The Devil's Train. There's our friend Junior Sisk from the Blue Ridge Mountains of Virginia. Junior put that in an album and paid tribute to his friend, the late James King, who also sang it a few years back. Junior starts this hour of Front Porch Fellowship. A lot of great bluegrass picking and singing, old and new, and country gospel too. I'm Joe Mullins. God bless you for being here. Now, I said the late James King. Here's James' version of an old song the Stanley Brothers made popular called The Darkest Hour is Just Before Dawn.

That's one of the greats with one of the great old sacred songs from the Grand Ole Opry. Grandpa Jones used to sing that. That's Ricky Skaggs and Kentucky Thunder, Ricky's version of Gone Home. Great stuff on Front Porch Fellowship. Mike Rogers has been a member of Ricky's band, Kentucky Thunder, for several years. Wonderful singer. Also, he's on stage with Brothers of the Heart with Ben Isaacs and Jimmy Fortune and company. Mike's got a new gospel album, a new collection of songs that'll bless us for years to come. Here's Mike Rogers and Soul on Fire.

0: mainly sunny with a few afternoon clouds with highs at 71. And tomorrow night, a few clouds with light to moderate winds with lows at 49. 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
1: 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Marcellus is an aging octopus in an aquarium. He also serves as the story's narrator. Marcellus knows that he's dying, but before he goes, he's working hard in his admittedly limited octopus way to help two employees at the aquarium connect with each other, a widow named Tova and a young drifter named Cameron. Remarkably Bright Creatures is a gentle drama marred by profanity and substance abuse. But we're also reminded of the importance of caring friends and second chances. So we're giving Remarkably Bright Creatures a 3 out of 5 for family friendliness. 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I'm Adam Holtz with the Plugged In Movie Review by Focus on the Family.
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Well, there's an old favorite out of the Redback Hymn Book and in a lot of other places, too. Gorgeous classic hymn entitled, Where Could I Go But to the Lord? We sang that at my church just the other day. The newest versions by Darren and Brooke Aldridge in a new sacred collection. So glad to have that from Darren and Brooke. Joe Mullins with you. Let's go to the Bluegrass Music Hall of Fame. Larry Sparks has recorded volumes of gospel and sacred songs in a 60-year career. Here's Larry Sparks in a song called Jesus, Won't You Guide Me?

was contrary. In the fourth watch of the night, Jesus went unto them walking on the sea. And when the disciples saw him walking on the sea, they were troubled, saying, It is a spirit. And they cried out for help. But straightway Jesus spake unto them, saying, Be of good cheer, it is I. Be not afraid. And Peter answered him and said, Lord, if it be thou, bid me come unto thee on the water. And he said, Come. And when Peter was come down out of the ship, he walked on the water to go to Jesus. But when he saw the wind boisterous, he was afraid. And

he began to sing. And immediately Jesus stretched forth his hand and caught him and said unto him, O thou of little faith, wherefore didst thou doubt? Being tossed in this life by disappointments and temptations, we are very much the same as this disciple. If we want to walk for Jesus, we must keep our eyes on him and not the pleasures of this world.

It's good to stop by the Country Music Hall of Fame on Front Porch Fellowship and hear a song by the Louvin Brothers anytime. The late Ivor and Charlie Louvin, that song's title track, one of their best gospel collections for Capitol Records back in the day. There's the original recording of Keep Your Eyes on Jesus. Joe Mullins with you. Now, here's a brother duo that we enjoy on RFD TV and on stages all over the country. From Goldsboro, North Carolina, Chris and Taylor, the Malpas Brothers. They've got a new version of an old gospel favorite. Here's the Malpas Brothers and Satisfied.

0: That's the title track of a new all-gospel collection by the Malpas Brothers, the old Martha Carson classic, Satisfied. Chris and Taylor with new gospel music on the way, and we'll have more on the way as well. This is Front Porch Fellowship.
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0: an a cappella selection on this hour of Front Porch Fellowship with the Radio Ramblers. What a blessing to have led the band and done 13 albums over 20 years from the album Thankful and Blessed, released just over a year ago. An old Randall Hilton favorite that had never been recorded. The Radio Ramblers, and There's a New World Awaiting. I'm Joe Mullins. Please stay right there.
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such a consistent professional for almost 50 years. There's Larry Stevenson. Glad to have a new sacred song from the Larry Stevenson Band. An old tune Larry had in his pocket for a new release. It's called You Made It Right. Joe Mullins with you on Front Porch Fellowship, and Ralph Stanley is a constant on this program and in the world of bluegrass gospel music. Ralph Stanley made history employing Ricky Skaggs as a youngster and Larry Sparks and the late Keith Whitley. Keith passed away sadly this weekend in 1989, finally being recognized by the Country Music Hall of Fame just a couple of years ago for his great vocals carved right out of the hills of eastern Kentucky. Keith Whitley is a young man with Ralph Stanley and the Clinch Mountain Boys on this old-time favorite on Front Porch Fellowship.

We remember the late Keith Whitley alongside Dr. Ralph Stanley for that old-time mountain favorite to close out Front Porch Fellowship. I'm Joe Mullins. God bless you.

0: you've turned on the light. Tonight will be partly cloudy with lows at 57. Tomorrow, mainly sunny with a few afternoon clouds with highs at 71. And tomorrow night, a few clouds with light to moderate winds with lows at 49. God bless you. 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And thanks for supporting The Light.
1: 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That's the theme of the next Adventure in Odyssey. Danny thinks playing the piano for the talent show at Wits' End will be easy until his father reminds him of how much practicing he'll have to do. Will Danny take time to rehearse or let everything else steal his attention away? 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
17: Welcome to Breakpoint, a daily look at an ever-changing culture through the lens of unchanging truth. For the Colson Center, I'm John Stone Street. In March, with an 8-1 majority vote, the U.S. Supreme Court ruled that, quote, counseling conversations are speech, and that states cannot silence viewpoints in the counseling room. The majority included all the justices but Justice Ketanji Brown Jackson, who claimed in her dissent that states should be able to use, and I quote here, police powers to establish and enforce the standards of care that bind medical professionals, including what she called professional medical speech. And apparently, for Justice Jackson, that power should also include the ability to determine what should count as scientific consensus, given the collapse of consensus on this issue of so-called gender-affirming care. However, in a concurring opinion to the majority decision, liberal justices Kagan and Sotomayor noted that the Colorado law was not viewpoint neutral. Had it been, they said, it would have raised a different and more difficult question. In another instance last summer, Justice Sotomayor did not agree with a Trump administration policy, but she also believed it was not the place of the court to decide. Justice Jackson, on the other hand, described her appointment to the Supreme Court as her opportunity to, and I quote, tell people in my opinions how I feel about the issues, end quote. What's happening on the court is an example of an ongoing fissure between liberals and progressives on both the political and ideological left in America. As Colson Center senior fellow Dr. Glenn Sunshine previously described, part of this difference is that standpoint epistemology, the liberal idea that each has our own truth from our own perspective, has now devolved into expressive individualism, the idea that our truth should be imposed on everyone else as a matter of our own human dignity. The implications of this shift from liberalism to progressivism are quite significant, especially when it comes to the rights of speech and conscience. Back on April 22nd, Lois McClatchy Miller posted a clip of a British police officer informing a street preacher he could not share the gospel in places or ways that might cause offense or dissuade people from seeking abortions. And back in March, Päivi Räsänen, a lawmaker in Finland, was found guilty of, quote, inciting hatred for calling homosexuality a disorder back in 2004. Now, no riots and no hatred were actually ever incited in the over 20 years since, but she was guilty of believing and expressing wrong things. You might remember when many progressives left Twitter when it was purchased by Elon Musk, but that was not because they feared that their ideas would be suppressed, only because they feared that contrary ideas would not be suppressed. And so they moved to the alternative social media platform Blue Sky, which has turned out to be quite a mess. The progressive drive for ideological purity has stunted any real conversation there. But that kind of intolerance is, of course, a feature of progressivism, not a bug. Though people will often use liberal and progressive as interchangeable terms, they're not the same thing. Like the new dissident right, which devolved out of classic conservatism and rejected core tenets of it, progressivism and liberalism are certainly not the same either. Liberalism called for tolerance. Progressivism silences dissent and then calls it tolerance. Progressivism claims to be about moving forward, but forward is really just a rejection of everything old, traditional, and settled. In fact, to modern progressives, progress is transgression. They sense the world is not as it should be, but then they're threatened by the idea that there is a way it should be. Divorce from reality and reason, compliance with this vision cannot be argued. Rather, it has to be enforced. And thus, we've had this shift from encouraging all viewpoints to punishing all dissent. For the Colson Center, I'm John Stone Street with Breakpoint.
0: You've turned on the light. Tonight will be partly cloudy with lows at 57. Tomorrow, mainly sunny with a few afternoon clouds with highs at 71. And tomorrow night, a few clouds with light to moderate winds with lows at 49. God bless you. 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

0: 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I don't know.
1: It's Alice and I'd live in concert Friday, June 26th at Catalyst Church in Jericho, bringing powerful music with the message of God, real stories of His goodness and provision. 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
0: You say.
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0: to the little show with lots of voices. It's so good to have you here at Bill Gaither's Homecoming Radio. I'm Daniel Britt, welcoming in Woody Wright, Gene McDonald, Pat Barker, Tori Taft, Lauren Talley, Gloria Gaither, Kevin Williams, and of course, here he is always sitting on go, Bill Gaither.
1: That's right. Let's get started.
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4: God sent him our slaves and need to plan, so God took Moses by the hand and said, Moses, tell old Pharaoh to set him free. But old Moses wanted a way to get out. Moses in his mind, he's beginning to doubt. He said, Lord, old Pharaoh ain't going to listen to me. Well, the Lord said, son, throw down the rod. So Moses did. Then he cried to God, because it turned to a snake as evil and a wicked as sin. Then he cried again with an awful wail, for the Lord said, seize him by the tail. And Moses did. Then it turned.

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They turned the motors, said, what do we do? And old Moses fell on his knees there in the sand. Well, the Lord said, Moses, trust in God. All we gotta do is raise up that rod, and over those mighty waters stretch forth your hand. Moses followed the Lord's command, and the waters parted, and there in the sand they saw a path that led to the other shore. Well, the ground was dying, it passed on through, so Pharaoh's army thought they would too, but the waters fell, they ain't never been seen no more.

0: yeah, you got to recognize that bass voice. Such a classic Lussa character. George Yuntz and all the homecoming friends. Here's another classic voice. It's our own Bill Gaither and the Vocal Band. Vintage.
1: Oh, you might forget.

0: Hey, y'all, it's Marshall Hall and Wes Hampton.
1: Don't let us interrupt.
0: Hey, Wes. Gloria once told me her son and daughter were talking one day, and Amy said, "I wish I could speed read." Stacy went to Chicago for a whole week and speed read.
1: Oh, yeah, but what did Bitchy say?
0: He said, "Who won?"

0: I love that anticipation. And it's all throughout Scripture in Hebrews 11. Now, faith is the assurance of things hoped for, the conviction of things not seen. You find it in Romans 8. That's why I don't think there's any comparison between the present hard times and the coming good times. You find it in Proverbs 23. Surely there is a future, and your hope will not be cut off. And how about Psalm 27 that says, I remain confident of this, I will see the goodness of the Lord in the land of the living. So, yeah, feel like something good's about to happen as Marshall Hall here on Homecoming Radio. You know, your feedback is very important, and we encourage you to leave a note at homecomingradio.com.
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0: 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Oh, dear.
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2: Hey, Kevin, what time is it?
0: Michael, it is time for a word from the Word. Several years ago, the Gaither Homecoming Bible was published. It was packed with lots of special features. It had song lyrics in there and hymns, devotional writing, personal experiences from so many of our homecoming friends. Here is an excerpt based on Exodus 16, verses 4 and 5.
3: Then the Lord said to Moses, "Behold, I'm about to rain bread from heaven for you, and all the people shall go out and gather a day's portion every day, that I may test them, whether they will walk in my law or not.
4: And on the sixth day, when they prepare what they bring in, it will be twice as much as they gather daily."
0: That's the scripture, and here now with a devotional thought directly from the Homecoming Bible, here's Becky Isaacs.
5: Have you ever had a restless night? A night during which worry and fear gripped your mind? Not really worried about one certain thing, but just that uneasy feeling that disrupts your thoughts, your rest. One night, I fell asleep fine, but sometime in the night, I woke up with worry and concern. I searched the scriptures for the comfort I needed. I began to read Exodus 16. Here, we read of the Israelites only 30 days into their journey and already complaining that they were hungry. They just couldn't see the big picture, the picture Moses and Aaron could see, where they had come from and where God was leading them. This resonated with me. The Israelites complained to Moses, and the Lord heard their cries. The Lord sent bread from heaven, manna, and quail to feed them. Each evening, quail covered the land, and as the sun rose each morning, dew descended as manna. God told the Israelites to gather the quail and manna, but only gather according to each one's needs. They were not to take more or less than what they needed for that day. Anything more than what they needed would spoil. The Lord commanded the people to gather on the sixth day twice as much so they could rest on the Sabbath. But only on the sixth night would the manna not spoil. Despite what God said, some of the Israelites were disobedient and took more than what they needed, and it spoiled. What a lesson God was trying to show them. Reading this caused my spirit to leap inside me. I began to see the provision of my Lord, how it rests upon His children. Can you imagine being in the wilderness, wondering where your next meal would come from, praying there would be enough to go around, enough to feed your family? Can you imagine witnessing that kind of power, love, and provision? I began to see how God had made provision for me all along my journey too. I can get greedy from time to time. Some days I can't see the whole picture God has planned for my life. I can't see past my needs and desires. I realized that just as He tested the Israelites, God also tests me. I know that when I am tested, my true character will surface. It can really prove what I am made of. Will I be obedient? Will I have faith it takes to know God's provision will be sufficient? Will I ever learn to be totally dependent on God? Today, God, I pray that I see Your provision in my life, that I trust Your ways.

0: that I find myself obedient to your will. Father, remove any greed or lack of faith I have in you. Let me walk through each trial, no matter how dark and how barren it may be, in total confidence that from day to day, you have already made provision for me.
1: So good. Becky Isaacs. 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Published and chock full of devotional thoughts, song lyrics, hymns, great quotes. It truly is a treasure. Here are the Isaacs. 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
2: 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But live beyond the grind of praiseless times. The phrase, praise the Lord, denotes a display of pride or an assertion of glory and honor in the Lord. So then, whenever we say, praise the Lord, or hallelujah, we are asserting, let's give glory and praise to the Lord and none other. And to New Orleans we go for this. Russ Taff, and if there ever was a signature song for this guy, it's this one. 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

0: Well, hello, Mark Lowry here. Woody, you know what time it is, don't you?
1: Time for today's reminder that true joy starts with a decision to
2: give it away. Take whatever you have and give it away.
1: Nadine took her mother for a dental appointment. Afterward, they went to get lunch at a local restaurant where their meal was paid by a nice lady. The woman told the waitress that she thought it was sweet that I was out to lunch with my mother. We were so surprised, my mother said, "Now I have a give-it-away story to tell." It's this kind of generosity that stands as an example to all of us that it's much better to give than to receive. Bringing us today's reminder to
2: give it away.
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Great way to live. This sweet lady I met probably 30, 35, maybe 40 years ago. And this was her signature song. It's a song from the Wesleyan tradition. The Comforter has come. You're going to love it.

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1: 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We got Wilburn and Wilburn.
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1: 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I'm listening from Bull Shoals, Arkansas. My name is Melissa. 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
4: 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Yeah. You all are impacting the world in ways that you'll never fully comprehend until it is revealed. And glory. We especially appreciate the rumor mill and Kevin's wacky words. Oh, very good. Very good.
2: Yet again.
4: Keep making new programs until Jesus comes back for all of us. Thank you so much.
5: Well, on that note, this is from Margaret. I don't know who thinks up the word of the day, but they are truly funny, bordering on hilarious.
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5: 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I'm sure it would be a bestseller. Love the program. It's a bright spot in my day. I definitely feel the warmth and camaraderie.
4: And those audios are available at KevinWilliamsMusic.com. 3 volumes of the wacky words. And thank you.
7: I'm glad you brought up the book thing. 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
4: 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Yes, we'll have that at the table.
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2: 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You can see hilarious from there, but no, not close. 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